0: House and participants. Labor promoted the measures as a way to slow growth and crack down on fraudulent activity, but disability advocates say the reforms are unreasonable and unnecessary. The report is set to be handed down today. A multi-agency strike team has dismantled an $80 million criminal network allegedly involved in the importation of vapes and illicit tobacco. Seven people have been charged with numerous offences. The Australian Transport Safety Bureau says it's looking into how two planes were given permission to use the same runway at Sydney Airport at the same time. The incident occurred last Sunday. Speaking to the ABC, the ATSB's Chief Commissioner Angus Mitchell explained what happened.
1: We had a Virgin 737 that was cleared for takeoff. Now, as they've started that takeoff roll and started to apply power, they've looked up the runway and they've realised that a Qantas 737 was crossing the runway. Now, it had also been given clearance to cross. What we're trying to understand is why both of them were given clearance to be at that same runway.
0: It's the third recent near miss at Sydney Airport. All three are under investigation. Turning to sport, in swimming, Australian Jenna Forrester will take on Canadian Summer McIntosh in the final of the 400-metre individual medley at the Pan Pacific Championships. Forrester qualified second fastest for the final, McIntosh third. Olivia Wunsch was faster than Meg Harris in the women's 100-metre freestyle, but both are through to the final. Isaac Cooper topped the timesheets in the heats of the men's 50-metre backstroke. The finals will begin from 12 p.m. Australian Eastern Standard Time. Australia won four gold medals at the Pan Pacs yesterday.
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4: 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Your five-day local weather forecast today, cloudy with a few light showers around, reaching a top of 15 degrees. Saturday, partly cloudy conditions with a possible shower and a top of 15. 15 again for your Sunday with mostly sunshine in the afternoon. Monday, a partly cloudy day in 16. And Tuesday, looking like the pick of the bunch, partly cloudy with a top of 19 degrees.
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8: 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The Geelong Baby and Children's Market is on this Saturday, the 15th of August, at the Barwon Valley Activity Centre.

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2: 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And if you would like to subscribe to the station to help keep us on the air, 5222 5947. It is time to head to our next interview now, and I'm going to replay one of my favourite interviews from the local legends. This was done earlier in the year. The local legends, Tim and Keith, they caught up with, well, a very well-known musician by the name of Baker Boy, and we're going to have a listen back to that interview now. The local legends Thursday front page in conversation with Baker Boy from early on this year.

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1: Yes, we are local legends on Pulse Radio, and we now have to play, well, we're playing for you our interview that we recorded last week with Baker Boy. And sit back and enjoy, because this is a lot of fun. Good morning, Danzel Baker. We are very privileged to have you on our show, so welcome.
2: Yeah, thanks, brother. Thanks for having me.
1: Our show is called Local Legends Radio Show. We can classify you as a local legend. We know you're a legend, but a local legend because you're now living locally, aren't you?
2: Yes, I am. That's too good.
1: You've moved down here a few years ago?
2: Yes, I moved down here a few years ago. Never really left. Enjoy it down here.
1: Oh, that's good. It seems
2: close to Arnhem Land, but a bit colder, but...
1: I could imagine.
3: And so one of the things you do locally, you have the odd game of golf, and that's how you got stuck here. You got caught with Tim down at Ocean Grove.
2: Yeah, no, it's so good to be, like, be able to do all this and stuff whilst, you know, not being on the road and all that stuff. It's good to kind of do outside things. But, yeah, looking forward to burning myself out. So excited for this tour.
1: Fantastic. Now, that's a tour that I calculated goes for 30 days and 19 different locations. Does that sound about right to you?
2: That is correct.
1: Wow. So it's a big deal. So let's get back to the start. You said you're an Arnhem Land boy. How did you get growing up in Arnhem Land to playing in front of 100,000 odd people, plus millions on their TV screens at grand final?
2: It's, you know, sometimes I do forget that, you know, like that situation, and I'm like, oh, this is crazy. But then when I think about it, I'm like, oh, you know, I'm just that kid that was in remote community watching all this, like, footy grand final, even the pre-shows and stuff on television, and, you know, now I'm actually doing it. It's really, really insane, you know, like, when I was performing with Snoop, all my cousins were calling me, and, I mean, I thought they were going to ask me how was my performance. They just wanted to know how it was Snoop.
1: yes.
2: But it was good. It was good. They still can't believe the fact that they see me on television, which kind of takes me back to, like, when I was watching all, you know, performances and all that stuff during that time. And, yeah, no, it's so cool to be... But it's still, like, mind-blowing. I still, like, freak out now and then when I think about it more. And especially when performing with Snoop Dogg and Snoop Dogg just going, Baker Boy, like, saying my name.
1: Yes, yes.
2: That's, like, yeah, a whole another tier. And I just... I always freak out because, like, oh, man, he said my name. And then he followed me on Instagram. He shared, like, a few...
1: Wow.
2: Oh, my God. Am I dreaming?
3: were you very nervous on the day?
2: I was. I think I was just... I mean, I get nervous every performance, before performance, and I do get nervous meeting big celebrities and stuff. But as soon as, like, I get into the zone, I'm locked in, like, especially performing-wise. And it's all super easy for me. Not easy, I would say I'm just, like, more in that zone, being in that zone and just going through it and then just coming out of the end and I'm like, oh, my God, what the heck happened? That's so cool.
3: I imagine it was all over in 30 seconds to you. It just felt like it started, you stopped, and there was hardly anything in between.
2: Yeah, literally, it's every, like, those short performances always freaks me out because my energy and my adrenaline just hits as soon as I finish for the short ones, and I'm like, oh, but what am I going to do with all these adrenaline rush and, like,
1: am I just, what do I do now?
2: play Jenga or something, I don't know.
1: Yeah, so that was the first public performance of Skin Deep, I think, you played that day.
2: Yeah, Thick Skin, that was the
1: first. Oh, Thick Skin, sorry, yeah.
2: Yeah, Thick Skin, first ever performance of that track with, that was actually pretty incredible. I was just so excited that it actually worked out really well and enjoyed it. That was mad. But I kind of felt really cool, you know, with the whole fit as well and the fireworks and stuff. Oh, man.
1: Yeah, I was there at the grand final that day just because I fluked a ticket. And when Snoop Dogg walked out and he's just sort of strolling out, the crowd's going wild. The whole scene was pretty amazing.
2: No, I could imagine how footy players feel because when I was out there, the whole crowd roaring, like, it's just unbelievable feeling. And I was like, oh man, footy players must hear this like every game.
3: Get the energy to sort of absorb it, yeah.
2: Oh, so like so cool, and it's just like very, wow, what is this?
3: So it's not your first big occasion. You closed at the Birmingham Commonwealth Games. That must have been pretty big.
2: Yeah. No, that was actually pretty sick as well. You know, I get to some of the musicians that I've, you know, grew up listening to and stuff. You know, I had this really crazy, like, we were not supposed to, like, you know, drink before the show and stuff. And
1: of course not.
2: Hallway getting ready, and UB40 just finished performing, and then the main singer came through, and then he looks at me straight in the eye, and then he goes, I can't wait to get my hands on red wine. The most funniest thing, but also so cool. And I was like, oh my god, that's the most iconic thing that ever happened in my life. Where am I? There. It was just crazy. And then after I performed, I jumped back into like going off the stage, and I bumped into Ozzy Osbourne, and he was like, great job, man. And I was like, oh my god, that's Ozzy Osbourne. Yeah.
1: Oh, there must be a real brotherhood between performers in that sort of situation, because you'd all be a little bit nervous and wanting to...
2: 100%, yeah, 100%. I was just mind blown the fact that Ozzy Osbourne said, great job. I was like, oh, my God.
3: Oh, that's great. Let's go right back. Every kid loves to sing and dance or whatever. At what stage did you start to think, my goodness, I'm not bad at this, I might do something with it?
2: I don't know, because, like, everything when I'm bad at, I try and beat it, challenge myself to get good at it. Like, for example, goal post. First time trying it, and I was like, oh man, I'm so bad, everyone's so good, now I need to improve my skills and stuff. But yeah, I don't know, I cannot remember, for like performance wise, I kind of always been like that, very like into performing and stuff. I wouldn't say I was bad at things, I was more kind of like, I like challenge. And yeah, so I kind of like push myself to kind of improve my skill set and all that stuff, especially with performing. And, you know, growing up in a remote community, indigenous community, you know, we do traditional dancing and stuff with like a lot of the families and stuff for like funerals, celebrations and all that. So you're always kind of in front of a lot of people and performing since you're, you know, you're very young. So you kind of already build that confidence of being in front of a lot of people. But get this right. So I can perform in front of 100,000 people and get don't get nervous. But if I go back home and perform, I get so nervous.
1: That's right, because those people know exactly what to expect, don't they? And you feel that pressure.
2: Everyone knows me. All my family's watching, and I'm like, oh my god. And I feel like they're just going to judge the heck out of me. I'm like, oh my god. Brutal. But yeah. I did one point I put on weight, and all my little cousins were like, Baker boy, you're fat. Like, oh my god, oh my cousin,
1: they're too honest.
2: At least be like
1: diplomatic. So dance was something you loved first, and you went to the Aboriginal Centre for the Performing Arts in Brisbane.
2: Yeah.
1: And then you toured Australia.
2: I did a lot of dance growing up. I had an opportunity to like go do some tryouts for footy for like junior leagues and stuff in Townsville, or go to a performing arts school audition. And because my background was mostly just a lot of dancing, I was like, oh, I want to go to performing arts school and check that out. So I did that, and yeah, ended up staying for a whole year and just like, you know, learned all the dance skills, ballet, jazz, hip hop, contemporary, tap, all the dance techniques you can think of for a whole year, and then moved down to Victoria after that. And then, you know, I heard there's a lot of dance culture in Victoria, so came down and then just never left, and it's like almost 12 years now.
1: And so the music part, did that kick in, like, to become a rapper? That's a lot of work and a lot of strong decision making, isn't it?
2: A lot of practice and a lot of work and stuff. So I kind of started off when I was going around remote communities teaching hip hop to all the young kids, like dance. And then there was also like music projects as well. And so with the music projects, I ended up making music with all the young kids, and, you know, telling them to be able to, like, you know, telling them how to do it, and like kind of teach them how to write lyrics in their own language and stuff. And so from that onwards, I was like, wow, this is actually pretty cool. I should try it. And, you know, I was hanging around with boys that would just freestyle around the campfire every time. Like, I don't freestyle top of my head because, you know, English is my third language, so my rhyme is not that great. And so we were, like, around the campfire, and they asked me multiple times, and I said, nah, I don't want to do it. So the next time, I'm like, I don't want to fool myself now. So the next tour we did, during that break, I kind of, like, wrote some lyrics for myself. So then the next time they called me off guard, and I have something.
1: Right.
2: So I did that. And then when they came around and asked me, I just went nuts. And then they were like, oh, my God, we need to record this. They loved it. And they were like, let's record it for fun. We recorded it, you know, put on YouTube, put on Triple J on Earth and stuff. And then from there, it just blew up. And then I was like, oh, my God, what have we done? Not a rapper.
1: Created a monster.
2: Yeah, and then all of a sudden, it just snowballed from there. And then I've just, you know, like, practiced and learned, you know, being an MC and stuff, and just, you know, telling the stories and how I want to tell my stories and all that stuff. And then, yeah, it just, and now I found passion and love for making music and how important it is for, you know, giving voices.
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1: Welcome back. You are listening to Local Legends, and in particular, you are halfway through an interview that we made with Denzel Baker Boy, last week. And we are getting to the point in this conversation where he talks about the responsibilities of being a role model.
2: Young mob back home.
1: Now, that's where I was going to go before, is the, do you feel that pressure of being a role model to your communities?
2: No, not really. I think I would say it's just naturally, it feels natural to me. So it doesn't feel like it's a full, like, a lot of responsibility and stuff. It's because, like, I enjoy what I do, and what I do is already, like, for the young mob and inspiration for all the young mob back home and stuff. But I think it's really cool that it does not feel like a heavy thing that, you know, I'm carrying and stuff. But, you know, sometimes it does feel like it's a heavy toll on me, but most of the time it's just, yeah, naturally just works out.
3: I read somewhere that somebody said, that song makes me feel proper deadly. Now, that's that's got to be great to hear, isn't it?
2: Oh, yeah. Now, I do get a lot of, you know, my cousins and my aunties telling me, like, oh, your nephew, he's all, your cousins, your nephews, they're all, like, they all love you, and they, you know, make them feel, and they tell me that each cousin has, like, a favorite song, and they want to be different from the others. It's so funny.
1: That's so cool.
2: And, yeah, I mean, like, everywhere I go, like, young kids are very, like, big fans and very into, like, the details that I, like, some people don't get. It's what freaks me out. It's like, oh, man, you guys actually deep dive into, like, what you guys like about this song and all that stuff. And, yeah, it's so cool to kind of be able to be that role model and stuff. And plus, you know, I work with a lot of young kids, you know, when I was doing a lot of, like, dancing hip-hop through schools and all that stuff. And I really enjoy working with young kids because they sometimes can be brutally honest if you're bad.
1: Scary.
2: Also, like, you know, just being a role model for young kids, it's a really important thing because I kind of grew up struggled with having role models in my life and stuff. But only a few people were around, and, you know, I want to be able to, like, be one of those role models for the next generation and all that stuff. Yeah.
3: The exception would have been your grandparents, wouldn't it? Because you named your album after your grandma.
2: Yeah, 100%. Yeah, my late grandmother, Jane Jay, she was the one who introduced, hip-hop to my dad and my uncle, which they became Baker Boys, you know, traveling around Arnhem Land, remote communities, and, you know, doing hip-hop dance. And everyone seen it because mostly it was just all, like, it was a rock and roll and country music only, and then hip-hop came through, and then everyone was like, what is this hip-hop? And then, yeah, and everyone was like, who are these Baker Boys? Like, what is this dance and stuff? And everyone was just very curious of what hip-hop was, and they kind of all enjoyed it. My dad and my uncle watched Fred Astaire and put Grandmaster Flash on. That my late grandmother brought back from Miami, I think it was, or somewhere in US. yeah, brought back all that, and then, yeah, kind of influenced my dad and my uncle, and then they were like, they loved it. Ever since then, I've been like, when I was born, I grew up in that environment of like hip hop culture, and like learning about all that stuff. So kind of naturally worked out for me, and yeah, it was really cool to like hear the stories from all my other like relatives and stuff, and talk about like how Baker Boys, the OG Baker Boys, you know, traveled around Arnhem Land through communities and sold tickets on the door and used that money to book a flight to go to the next community and just kind of shop off.
1: Fantastic.
2: I just loved dancing and stuff. I was like, wow. My dad never told me this. I'm like, yeah, no.
1: It's true.
2: To do. And then my grandfather like went with them and filmed everything. So there's like a heap of VHS, like cassettes like everywhere. Biggest mob of like since my dad was young growing up and first experience of hip hop, and then being a dad, and then me coming through, and then me growing up. So there's like a lot of footage of all that, which I can't get my can't wait to get my hands on to go through it and see when I was a kid and what was that like.
1: So back with kids, you've done a stint on Play School, I believe.
2: Yeah,
1: how was that?
2: That was, you know what, probably another big iconic moment that I was like, oh my God, I'm in Play School. And then just making a Hickey Jickey doc music, which was so, so, so cool. And I was so excited. I was literally like a little kid again when I was like working on it and all that stuff. You know, get to hang out with B1, B2 as well.
1: Yeah.
2: and all the toys. And I was like, oh my God, this is the best. Yeah, and then just having one of my aunties and my cousins ring me, and they're like, we saw you on Play School.
1: Yeah.
2: Sometimes at preschool, they do the class, which is like they put on TV, and it's like the perfect time when
1: yes.
2: It comes on, and so then the kids can watch it.
1: Yeah, perfect.
2: Yeah, and they do that, and I think that's when they saw me on it, and they were all jumping and screaming and stuff. Yeah, the principal got in contact with me, and I was like, oh my God, this is incredible, the best news ever. But yeah, no, it was so cool.
1: And you've done a bit of acting. You've done the true history of the Cali Gang.
2: Yeah, that was pretty cool. I think they kind of cut some of the scenes off. Like, oh no, I wish they kept it. But yeah, I did a lot of acting. There's like another one that was pretty brutal. I don't know. I feel like I need to do something different, because like every time I act, it's always like either a man with a spear or being chained up and getting killed. I'm like, oh my God. Maybe I'm just really good at acting being killed.
1: Oh no, you don't want to get a name for that.
2: Nah. But I will take any Play School role. Yes.
1: Fantastic. Yes. So now we've got this tour coming up. How do you pronounce it? Danjay. Yes. And part of that is the Barwon Heads appearance on the 17th of April.
2: Yep.
1: So you kick off on the 9th and you head to Newcastle. So it's a New South Wales, Victoria mostly, and a little bit of Queensland?
2: New South Wales, Victoria, Queensland and Townsville.
1: Okay, yep. So you're excited about that, you said at the start.
2: Yeah, super excited. I think I'm definitely going to get nervous going back to Darwin, but I think I'm kind of looking forward to just having some mud crabs and barramundi and all that stuff.
1: Sounds beautiful. We might come up with you.
2: Barwon River.
3: So the Barwon Heads one is Friday the 17th, 7 o'clock. Where will I get tickets?
2: You can get the tickets right now. I think you can go to MoshTix or go to Baker Boy website and stuff. And if you didn't get any tickets, just try and rock up and discuss the events, and you guys will be good.
1: So Keith and I'll just walk in as the 70-plus year olds, and we'll be right, because it's a high energy program, isn't it?
2: Yeah. I think just come to the front and center, and you guys will be sweet. expecting a lot of dance moves from both. Okay.
3: Someone was saying, one of the other presenters here was saying, you do appeal to a wide range of audiences of ages.
2: Yeah, I always freak out, but also like I think it's so cool that wide range of ages is so cool to have, because I kind of feel like I'm, so everyone kind of enjoys my music, which is so good, because I don't want to kind of be like only this group of people.
3: Yes.
2: Listen, like only this group of age only listens to Baker Boy. I don't know, I don't want to feel like I'm being gatekeeped from ages and something. So, but I feel like everyone kind of relates, and I think everyone just really loves, you know, listening to music and education, I guess, and all that.
1: When I came back from Geelong the week after we played a little bit of golf together, and I'm telling everybody I meet that I've met Baker Boy, and one of the guys I play golf with here has two grandchildren, and they'd been to a Echuca and seen you in a Echuca and loved you to bits. He went home and told his kids that I'd done that, that I'd met you. They didn't believe me. They said, show me the selfie. I had to send him the selfie. And they were just over the moon. It's just, they were 10 and 12
2: That's
1: years old.
2: Good. That's so good. That's the best.
1: Yeah, look, it blew me away.
3: It's done a bit of good, giving me a bit of street cred with my kids too.
2: Oh, no, let's go. Let's go.
3: Yeah. Now, look, Denzel, you're tempted to say you're living the dream, but you could not have dreamed that it'd go as far as it has.
2: No, and I feel like every time I think that it's, like, done, it keeps rolling, like, keeps going. And I'm like, what is going on? Like, when does it stop? I guess, I guess I'll make it if I'll be, like, the next Snoop Dogg, where he's, like, running down with, you know, like, with the torch, the Olympic torch.
3: Okay. That's it?
2: That's it.
1: I mean, you've been Young Australian of the Year already, so that's ticked off.
2: Yeah, 100%.
1: You've played in Norway. Is there any plan to travel overseas in the near future to perform?
2: I mean, if the fuel prices go down, then yeah. 100% will definitely love to go overseas and tour, especially like in somewhere near Europe or Norway. I think whole Southeast Asia as well and stuff. I think somewhere where they kind of, I guess, like, more into, like, the culture and all that stuff. The Norway one was so cool because I ended up learning that they, in their school curriculum, they teach about Indigenous Australians. And I was like, what? Mm. And that's why they got me to go up as part of, like, the multicultural festival and stuff. And I was like, oh, my God. Anyway, I was performing at 11:30 p.m. and the sun was up.
1: Of course.
2: Now,
1: that's weird, isn't it?
2: It was so weird. And yeah, it just didn't go dark for the whole week we were there, and we had to sleep in a room where it's like full pitch black.
1: Yeah. Look, one more thing from me. The other thing that people don't believe when I tell them is that someone with your position and the fact that you're a rapper and all this, and you still play golf. So you took up golf in Bendigo. That's so good. Showing that people are different. We've got different aspects to us.
2: Yeah, I mean, like, it's pretty cool to kind of, like, do all different, I guess, like, almost like a different hobby. I feel like golf is good when I'm having a good day.
1: Yes, of course. It's
2: playing good. But, yeah, it's, like, for me, it's just a nice, quiet time and just, like, going for a walk, even though you're just hitting the ball. It's like going for a walk and then you're just kicking around. But, yeah, it's definitely a good time for me to, like, just go and just relax and have a chill time and downtime and not think about work and all that stuff. But I really enjoy playing golf. I do like a bunch of other random things as well. I don't know. I kind of really enjoy like just doing something random and not like similar to what I do already.
1: Yeah. Denzel, thank you very much for joining us today. We are both very honored to be able to speak to you. And
2: it's too good.
1: Yeah, we love it. And have a great tour. And we'll try and get to Bowen Heads to have a listen in a couple of weeks.
2: Yeah, perfect.
1: But that was Denzel Baker, and Baker, who is commonly known as Baker Boy. He performed at the grand final last year. We mentioned that in the interview. And played before, you know, the 100,000 people approximately who were there. He's played before big crowds and obviously millions on TV watching him.
4: That was an interview from earlier in the year. Baker Boy, the one and only Baker Boy, in conversation there with Tim and Keith from the Local Legends front page, talking at the time about the tour that I believe he has already done, but a great interview, no doubt, from earlier in the year on the Local Legends front page. One of the highlights, for sure, from the Local Legends this year. You are on 94.7 The Pulse, and the time is 27 minutes until 11 o'clock. We have one more interview to go. Brendan will come in briefly to preview I Spy Science before his show after 11 o'clock. 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It's 94.7 The Pulse.
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4: It is great to have Maddie Fogarty on board here in our Pulse family. 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Dr. Brendan to join us shortly to preview I Spy Science. Before we do that, though, the Wednesday front page. Rob Cameron caught up last week with regular guest and friend of the show, Ian Perryman.
11: On Chewing the Fat, it means the prof joins us. Good morning, Ian Perryman. Thank you for coming on again.
12: How are you, Rob?
11: Very good to have you. Before we get into a couple of other key local issues, we probably should talk a bit about the Commonwealth Games. It's not quite the Olympics. It doesn't capture the imagination of the Australian public necessarily, but it's still this wonderful springboard for many young athletes to start off their career, and in some cases they can go on to a massive career in sport and start to get a fair bit of income out of it, which didn't used to happen in the old days.
12: Well, Gina Reinhart certainly looked after that aspect of it, Rob. These games, but certainly in my time of following sport and And certainly being part of the planet, I've never seen Australia do so well at a Commonwealth Games. I mean, their medal tally and particularly their gold tally was just something special. And I reckon we touched it on the other day. We probably always expect our swimmers to do well, but I think we've had the cream on the cake this year is the fact that there's so many of our athletics and track and field performers did very, very well. And I mean, that's got to be, as you pointed out, I mean, that's a great springboard into the Olympic Games in 2 years' time. And, good luck to them, because, I mean, it's no different than an AFL footballer or an elite cricketer. These are elite athletes, and, part of an Olympic Games or part of a Commonwealth Games is part of their, part of their repertoire, or that's part of their stuff that they focus on. And I say terrific, because, it's good for Australia. It's good for those athletes. And, you feel proud to be Australian when you see, our athletes doing so well.
11: I'm intrigued with the bit about how well we're going, and wondering whether it's to do with Australian dominance, the investment in sport, or whether maybe in this day and age some other nations in the Commonwealth aren't putting as much time and effort into sport as Australia did when back in the 80s we started to really lag behind. But the Australian government, I believe very wisely, injected a huge amount of money into development of sport across the country, which is now probably bearing fruit.
12: Well, I think all capital cities have got specific places where academies and that sort of thing, where athletes can go and get expertise, because it's no different AFL clubs now, but the expertise that all of these athletes, whether they're football or cricket, baseball, basketball, have got now are just incredible. And I've got no doubt that some of the success that Australia is having, and probably all countries, is to do with what's going on in the back rooms, if you want to put it that way, because some of the expertise they've got hold of now is unbelievable. And I mean, they're being managed by professional people, and I'm sure that that's helping them go through and perform to the elite they are. I've got no doubt that we are going to improve as we get to the next Olympics. But I'm pretty sure too that of what you just brought up, that maybe some of the other countries, and I would have thought that a country like England or Canada or even the home country like Scotland would have done better. But that wasn't to be. It was Australia's games, and good luck to them, because I watched with intent the swimming particularly, but was just so pleased that the track and field boys and girls did so well also.
11: Yeah, I'm very pleased at the fact we used to be okay in that space when I was a youngster, and then I don't think we injected enough. There wasn't enough interest in it. Maybe some of the other sports took over, and we really did lag behind internationally in that space. But track and field-wise, now Australia are really starting to have an impact and providing role models for our young Australians, which is the most important part of sport, I believe.
12: Well, you've got to remember too that, Australia is very much a multicultural country now, and, there's a lot of, young people coming into the country from overseas countries, and particularly a lot of the black African athletes. And we're seeing two or three or four of those black, particularly the black American athletes and the black African athletes, doing so well. And I'm sure Australia is more than happy to adopt them as citizens, and they probably, most of them are citizens now. But to see the success that they're having at middle distance races, particularly, terrific, I think. I am sure. You're never going to dominate America or China or the Eastern Bloc countries when you get to the Olympics. But you know, I can see Australia, you know, finishing in the top six or eight, you know, in the next Olympics in 2 years' time.
11: There's a fair bit of discussion around what a good society looks like, but I'm pretty sure you'd agree that government spending in this space is really good for morale building society, developing character in young people. So regardless of whether you look at a medal tally as a measure for the success, I think investment in sport is something that should always be prominent in government calculations.
12: Absolutely. I mean, if things are a bit tight or average within society, I've got no doubt, and I'll try and make a comparison here, is back in the 30s when the Depression was on, a horse came along called Farlap, which helped spark a lot of enthusiasm within a society that was doing really tough back, you know, in 1930. And, you know, I think Farlap, the racehorse, had a fair bit to do with injecting a little bit of enthusiasm into a group that were really doing it tough back. And my own father spoke about the Depression back in the 30s, Rob. And it was really, really tough going. And I think, you know, to have a sporting icon, perhaps like a Bradman or a horse like Farlap, you know, really helped the Australian people get through that really difficult time.
11: Yeah, no doubt about it. And I think we're going to see a lot more joy come through sport and mentors, role models. I think they're an important part of the fabric of a good society. Let's move on to something else that's back in the news, concussion in sport. We've spoken at length about the dangers, the changing of the game, whether we're losing it as a spectacle, the physical impact that made Australian rules football such a great game to watch. But I think there's more and more information coming now, Ian, that we're going to have to, or the administrators of the game are going to have to look seriously about how the game is played in the future, but more importantly, how players are managed around these injuries.
12: Yeah, well, I, you know, what's happened at Geelong in the last couple of days, and I really haven't got my head around it properly, but I think what the players that go into a situation and say, look, we want to play irregardless, I think what can happen is that in 30 years' time, when they run out of AFL money, their lifestyle isn't what it was back when they were playing AFL football, that potentially legal cases come into it. Now, this is one of the areas which I know the AFL would be very, very aware of. I think there's AFL, past AFL players right now that are going through legal processes within the system because of injuries they had or whatever. But I think, you know, players that perhaps put their hand up and say, yep, look, don't worry about it, we want to keep playing even though we've had three or four head knocks, that might not be the case.

0: come out, but I need to wait until all the evidence is there. But any situation, whether the club instigated the document or whether the player instigated the document, which the club were happy with, I think that's going to, well, it sets a bad trend. Hopefully we never ever see it again. And I want to see the AFL be really, really strong on this, but I've got a horrible feeling we're going to see the carpet lifted up, the broom come in, and they'll make it magically disappear. But I'm really hoping it's met head on and dealt with in a way. And if the club's done anything wrong, they should be punished to the maximum, to send us a message that players' health and well-being, as any other person in a workplace, is paramount in decision-making.
1: Yeah, absolutely. I'm sure that in the long run, it'll probably work out okay, but I'm surprised that, you know, there's even any scent of that stuff going on. And I guess it's going to be now up to the AFL, the Geelong Footy Club, and that particular player to work it out. I mean, it's a model for players going forward. And perhaps if you can learn something from this, is that I'm sure that future issues relative to that could well be programmed on what is taking place right now. And it's food for thought, and it's going to be very interesting where it all goes.
0: The other thing that you and I both love without doubt is cricket, and we're not far away from a test match being played on Australian soil up in Darwin. It starts, I believe, on the 13th, Australia versus Bangladesh. Australia 11, a group of youngsters, up-and-comers, have got complete control of a game against Bangladesh as a warm-up to that event. So it's looking like Bangladesh are going to be, as we expect, maybe not in the league they need to be to compete with Australia at test match level, but countries like them have to have the opportunity to play against the best if they're going to continue to improve. And Bangladesh have already shown in the last 3 to 5 years that they are improving rapidly on the international stage.
1: There's two or three of those countries that have really improved in the last, and you know, your World Cup showed that, where there was, I think it might have been the Netherlands or there was certainly two or three countries that really did improve. And I think the only way they're going to improve really is by probably playing your stronger nations. But, you know, whether their improvement is enough to see them beat, you know, your top world countries consistently, I doubt. But, you know, there's certainly some very, very good players in some of those countries, let's hope it is competitive, because I think we've spoken about it before. Australian crowds, Rob, won't potentially go to a lot of these games unless they are going to be competitive. There's going to be decent competition, and there's going to be results. And I think even though they like to see Australia do well and win, I think they want to see your opposition be in there and really pushing our country and pushing our athletes, so that they do have to improve and maintain. But, yeah, it's going to be very, very interesting to see how that particular series goes. I'm just hoping that, you know, the development of some of our players that have taken place in the last 3 or 4 years continues, and one of those obviously is Alex Carey, and I see where he's going to be the motivational now. He's taken over from Nathan Lyon.
0: Yeah, he's the right man for the job. Prof, we've got to go, run out of time. I won't chat to you again until September, but thank you very much for your contribution again this morning, and best wishes.
2: Wednesday Front Page presenter Rob Cameron talking there with regular guest and friend of the show, Ian Perryman, at 9 minutes until 11 o'clock on The Voice of Geelong and the Surf Coast, 94.7 The Pulse. And I've got the wrong microphone on. There we go. Microphone number 3, as we welcome in Dr. Brendan from I Spy Science. Hello to you, good sir.
3: Hello, Darby Travers, and good morning to you.
2: Oh, yeah, it's still morning, early 11 o'clock. Big show of I Spy Science coming up after the 11 o'clock news.
3: Indeed.

0: we're starting to feel or see the signs of spring. You know, if you drive around and you see the canola crops in flower and you see some of the fruit trees starting to bloom. So I thought, what better time to have Dr. Kira Hughes, who is an expert in allergies and thunderstorm asthma, to come on and tell us a little bit about allergies and how we might be able to reduce our suffering if you are someone that suffers from allergies.
1: 0488 87 947. If you have any questions for Dr. Brendan, any science questions, jump on that text line. Anything else on the show today?
0: Yeah, then the second half of the hour. Actually, I should also mention we're going to talk about Pokemon in amongst that. My guest Kira does some amazing stuff, little like YouTube videos linking Pokemon to scientific concepts. So we'll learn a bit more about that. And then in the second half hour, we're going to talk about batteries that don't burn, taming the metal that we've been hiding from. So talking about lithium batteries and trying to improve that technology so we don't have some of those fires that we see in the news from time to time.
1: Are you a big Pokemon player? Do you play Pokemon? In fact, I remember many years ago in the early to mid 2000s, there was a craze with Pokemon Go. Do you remember Pokemon Go?
0: I remember that. So I'm not a big Pokemon fan. I don't know much about it, but I remember we went, I'd been for a holiday. We'd been around Australia a bit, so a bit off grid, and come back to Geelong after this holiday, and everyone's walking around at all sorts of odd times down Eastern Beach and, you know, with phones and stuff, and thinking, what is going on here? And it took a few days to learn, there's this Pokemon Go craze where you go and catch them all, I suppose.
1: From memory, Pokestop. I remember outside our house, we'd have, you know, people pulling up out the front. I don't know, they come to a specific spot. Sometimes it could be in front of your house, and I don't know how it works. They collect the Pokemon or something. Something like that,
0: and it's scoring points. And I'm sure people had a lot of fun discovering all sorts of new places, and people were like me were surprised, what are these people doing here? But as I mentioned, my wife really loves Pokemon, and a couple of years ago she painted a wall in our house in her bedroom with all sorts of underwater Pokemon, and painted the wall blue and then stenciled on lots of these underwater Pokemon. So that's a bit of an idea of how much she loves it.
1: I remember that so vividly, the Pokemon Go. Now, you mentioned holiday. We were just talking off air about Hawaii. I've just been got back from Honolulu a couple of weeks ago. You, I understand, went to Honolulu
0: last December.
1: Last year.
0: Yeah, I went for an event called Pacific Chem, which is a conference for the Pacific Nations, a chemistry conference, Japan, Australia, US, and I think Hawaii's selected for the weather. You know, you think about mid-December and northern US or Japan, I think they want to come and warm up for a week before they go head into the Christmas season.
1: Yes, Honolulu. I found Honolulu to be a really nice place. Although I think because I've been to Thailand four times, I have a bit of a soft spot for Thailand. But Honolulu is a very nice place. Lovely. Like just the beaches, the Waikiki Beach, I'm pretty sure it's called, the main beach there in Honolulu with the palm trees and the beaches. It's really, really, really nice.
0: And riding around on those open air trolleys between all along that beach area.
1: That's those double-decker buses. Thingamajigs, isn't it? The trolley double-decker buses.
0: Yeah, and some of them, they just look like, you know, like a little tram carriage. Some of the others, a little tram carriage on wheels. And yeah, how everything over there can be open air because of how the weather is.
1: You should start up a travel agency, Dr. Brendan. We love your work very much. Looking forward to joining you after the 11 o'clock news. Thanks so much for coming in to preview the show.
0: Can't wait. Thanks, Darby.
1: Dr. Brendan from iSpy Science there. Of course, iSpy Science straight after the 11 o'clock news here on 94.7 The Pulse. It is 4 minutes until 11 o'clock, and we might take it out with a bit of a song from Greg Page and the TCB Band. It's Come On, Come On. Thank you so much for tuning in, and we'll chat to you next week.

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2: Hello, I'm Laura Devoy. A report has found cuts to the National Disability Insurance Scheme would likely result in a lower quality of care for people with disabilities. The federal government wants to rein in spending and reduce fraud, but the Australia Institute says there is little evidence to support claims of fraud by organised crime. Its report also found the proposed cuts would likely result in a reduction in labour force participation of family carers and an increase to the risk of abuse through neglect. A Senate inquiry which examined Labor's proposed changes is due to hand down its final report today. The New South Wales Premier has warned flights could be cancelled if a shortage of air traffic controllers continues. The Australian Transport Safety Bureau is investigating three near misses which occurred at Sydney Airport in recent weeks. Air Services Australia, which is responsible for managing air traffic, has blamed recent delays on a staff shortage. Chris Minns says the situation is concerning.
3: As regrettable as it is, flights are going to have to be cancelled if safety is compromised at all. But the main thing is we've just got to get those air traffic controllers trained up and deployed as quickly as possible, not the least of which because we're about to open a second international airport for the first time in the Sydney Basin, and we're going to need everybody on deck.
2: New South Wales is dealing with its highest number of flu cases this year. There were more than 4,300 positive tests for influenza last week. The true number is expected to be significantly higher. The latest data shows RSV is at a moderate level and COVID-19 rates are low. A study has found severe mental illnesses like schizophrenia or bipolar disorder can reduce a person's life expectancy by up to 20 years. Researchers from the University of Queensland analysed 24 years of hospital data covering nearly 180,000 people. Dr. Sean Halstead says while many people assume the shorter life expectancy is mostly due to suicide, the study found people with severe mental illness developed serious physical diseases much sooner. Police officers in Logan in southeast Queensland have helped to deliver a healthy baby girl. A couple arrived at the Browns Plains police station in the early hours of Tuesday morning. The 22-year-old woman was in the late stages of labour and had realised she wouldn't make it to the hospital in time. Guided by an emergency medical dispatcher on the phone, Constable Jenna Ziviani delivered the baby in the back seat of the car. The mother and baby were taken to hospital but are now recovering at home. 64 GPs in Western Australia have completed specialist ADHD training. Once authorised, the doctors will be able to assess, treat and provide ongoing management for patients aged 10 years and older with attention deficit hyperactivity disorder. Research has found balloon fragments are the type of marine debris most likely to kill the seabirds that ingest them. Scientists at the Imperial College London have invented what they say is the world's first full biodegradable party balloon, which can break down in 9 months. Co-founder Julia Cumming explained to the BBC how the bioballoons are different to traditional balloons.
4: A regular balloon, you need to add in sulfur and other additives which prevent it biodegrading and cause toxic chemicals to leach into the environment. Whereas our balloon, we start with biodegradable materials and we join them together just with what is present in there. So it retains the biodegradability, so there's no additives.
2: Turning to sport, Sydney Roosters half-daily Cherry Evans has confirmed this will be his last year in the NRL. The 37-year-old has signed with English Super League club Hull FC.
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9: It's currently 14.5 degrees in central Geelong, close to our forecast max of 15 today. Speaking of 15 degrees, that's the forecast for tomorrow, Saturday the 15th of August, and Sunday, partly cloudy for both days, and then we warm up a little bit heading into Monday and Tuesday. Monday 17, partly cloudy. Tuesday mostly sunny and 19 degrees.

0: Well, hello, good morning, happy Friday. Welcome along to iSpy Science on 94.7 The Pulse. My name is Dr. Brendan and I am delighted to bring you this week's dose of local science stories. Thank you, Darby Travers, for your Friday Rewind program packed with some interview highlights from across the last week or two. Today on iSpy Science, I'm really excited to have two guests joining us. First, we're going to chat with Dr. Kira Hughes about thunderstorm asthma, reducing the risk, and Pokemon, which promises to be an exciting conversation. And then we're going to, in the second half hour, talk about batteries that don't burn, taming the metal we've been hiding from. This one's a bit of a 3-minute thesis conversation, and then we'll learn a bit more about the research. So buckle in, you're on 94.7 The Pulse. Let's spy. Dr. Kira Hughes is an aerobiologist and honorary fellow at Deakin University. Her research focuses on understanding the environmental triggers of asthma, identifying the impact of climate change on hay fever and asthma, and developing better ways to monitor pollen. Most notably, Kira has worked on an innovative sensor the size of a gold coin that could detect pollen in less than 1 hour. And we'll hopefully find out a bit more about that and the significance of this sensor. Kira hopes her research will uncover how thunderstorm asthma events unfold and improve early warning systems. Kira is also an award-winning science communicator and Science and Technology Australia superstar of STEM. Kira, hello and welcome to iSpy Science.
1: Thanks for having me.
0: Thanks so much for joining us. Now, as you're an expert in hay fever, asthma and thunderstorm asthma, I wanted to have a bit of a chat with you today to learn a bit more about this as we're moving into spring. It's not that far away. So can you tell us a bit about hay fever and what's behind it?
1: Yeah, absolutely. So hay fever is very prominent here in Australia. It's estimated that about 1 in 4 people suffer from hay fever, which is, you know, your basic allergy-related symptoms from airborne allergens like pollen or fungal spores. Dust mites as well can cause it. You get runny nose, itchy eyes and sneezing. And usually those things can be pretty easily managed with medication, you know, or even tissues as well. But in some cases, it can actually turn deadly when there's a thunderstorm asthma event that happens. And it can cause hay fever sufferers to have asthma attacks, even if they've never had asthma before.
0: So many of our listeners might remember that big thunderstorm asthma event of 2016, which is a bit like what you're alluding to. So how was that different to normal hay fever and even normal asthma, thunderstorm asthma events that might have occurred up to that point?
1: Yeah, thunderstorm asthma, before 2016, we even really didn't understand what thunderstorm asthma was. But it's basically a phenomenon that occurs when there's a high amount of allergens in the air, like pollen, during a thunderstorm. And what happens is it causes those pollen to break up into tiny little pieces. Usually pollen gets stuck in your upper airways, like your nose and throat, which is what causes your typical hay fever symptoms. But when it's broken up into tinier pieces, because they're a lot smaller, they can travel further into your lower airways, into your lungs, and that can trigger more severe asthma-like symptoms. And that's what can happen during a thunderstorm asthma event. And during the really terrible one in 2016, where tens of thousands of people across parts of Melbourne and Geelong were hospitalised with severe asthma that occurred within, 15 minutes of onset from exposure to this thunderstorm. And unfortunately, 10 people passed away from it. This is the deadliest event that we've seen in history when it comes to thunderstorm asthma, and in scale as well. It was incredibly catastrophic, and I hope that, my research and others as well is able to help prevent these from happening in future.
0: Because one of the challenges with those sort of events in the past is been basically really difficult to predict and give people any sort of a warning. And I think that, if I understand correctly, is part of the motivation behind your PhD and your research. So can you tell us a bit more about that and the sensor that you worked on?
1: Yeah, so some people might not realise if they've ever used like a pollen forecast app or website to check what the pollen level is during spring, they might not realise that the machinery that we've used for several decades now for that system relies on data that was collected 24 hours ago. So we're basically just making a guess what the next day will be. So we're always working off data that's super old, and therefore we don't have anything in real time to actually tell us what the pollen level will be and what the actual risk of a thunderstorm asthma event happening, you know, in the next couple of hours. So as part of my research for my PhD and what my current PhD student is taking on is we're developing a tiny sensor that can detect pollen in less than 1 hour, which is significantly shorter than 24 hours.
0: It really is, and that's something that's going to be quite the game changer for predicting and giving people warnings. So tell us a little bit more about how this sensor that you're working on, or your PhD student is working on, how it operates.
1: Yeah, so I always like to explain that it's a mix between a smoke detector and a scale. It's basically a tiny gold disc that we add a bunch of different chemicals through, the most important one being antibodies, which are proteins that your immune system produces to attach to specific biological things that enter your body, and that could be stuff like pollen. So we figured that if we take antibodies that are specifically built to attach to grass pollen, for instance, which is one of the major allergens in Australia and also the predominant trigger for thunderstorm asthma, and we attach them to this tiny sensor that is super sensitive to mass, then when any pollen in the air attaches to those antibodies, it causes the mass on the sensor to change, and we can then measure that change in real time. And we can do that pretty much automatically as well. As soon as we build the sensor and set it up, expose it to some pollen, we can get a reading in such a short amount of time.
0: Which is really so important. So how is that technology going? Do you think, what sort of the next steps? And do you see taking it out of the lab and into a lot more field trials as something on the radar?
1: Yes, absolutely. So my PhD was basically all about the fundamentals, basically asking if this is something that we could actually build because it hadn't been done before. So I tested to see, one, if we could build it, and two, how we could start to optimize it, so how we can make it more effective at binding to pollen and how much better it could be at standing up to different temperatures, and also how long it could last, not just at those temperatures but over several different uses. And now my PhD student is testing to see a better way, instead of using antibodies, instead of doing that, we create our own proteins that are much better at binding to the pollen, but also much sturdier and hardier when it comes to different temperatures as well, so they can last a lot longer. And then after we test that, then we'll take it into field tests to see how it works outside the lab. So we do have a couple of plans for the next couple of steps. The end goal, of course, would be to have an actual product that will be available to people, at different research institutes or hospitals, or different businesses that might want one in their area so they can monitor pollen levels near them, or even individuals if they want to potentially have like a handheld portable device so they could take with them outside.
0: That's really exciting. So just a reminder, you're tuned into 94.7 The Pulse. It's a 11:15. And we're talking to Dr. Keir Hughes on iSpy Science about thunderstorm asthma and better ways to help detect and sense to, I guess, give us warning of such events. So you obviously talked about your device and you're getting ready for field trials. In the last few years, we might see in the news or weather forecasts about thunderstorm asthma warnings. Is that because the technology has got better since 2016, or is that, I suppose, a bit more of a preemptive thing? So, the conditions might look right for thunderstorm asthma, so we get a warning, even if it's, I'm not going to say it's like a false warning, but if it's a, yeah.
1: I would say it's a mix of both. So like I said earlier, we didn't really know a lot about thunderstorm asthma before the 2016 Melbourne event because they were so much smaller in scale. So the Melbourne event affected tens of thousands of people. But before that, it was maybe a dozen or a couple of hundred people that were impacted, and no one had previously died from thunderstorm asthma as well. So there was not a lot of research into this area, and we only had two pollen monitoring stations for the entire state of Victoria. Now we have almost eight across the entire state. We have an entire team set up by the Victorian government that actually researches epidemic thunderstorm asthma. And now we actually have that built into our pollen monitoring system to warn people if there is a potential risk of a thunderstorm asthma event happening. So it was basically just a lack of research and awareness that we had before, but now we're putting a lot more work into it to better understand why these events occur and how we can better prevent them from happening in future.
0: Interesting. So that combination of better awareness. And when a thunderstorm asthma event is predicted, or we see a weather forecast and there's a high risk, a pollen warning, what are some of the things that people can do to help protect themselves? Maybe they might suffer from hay fever, or maybe they might not. What are some of the things that can help protect and relieve any symptoms they might experience?
1: Yeah, the easiest thing to do is make sure that you have medication on you, or if you need to take medication that day, make sure you take it as soon as possible. So if you're hay fever sufferer, you know, you'll have a range of different things like antihistamines or nasal sprays. And if you're an asthma sufferer, make sure that you have your classic puffers with you as well, if you use those. It's also important too, if you're an asthma sufferer, make sure you talk to your GP about setting up an asthma action plan if you haven't already. But the easiest thing you can probably do is just to reduce your time spent outside, because the pollen is going to be outside, the thunderstorm is going to be outside. If you reduce your time that's spent outside, you have a much reduced risk of actually being exposed to the thunderstorm, and therefore reduced risk of being exposed to those tiny allergenic particles that are released from those pollen when they're broken up. If you do need to go outside, I always recommend that you wear a surgical mask, because that can also heavily reduce your risk of inhaling those particles. The classic one that you wore during the COVID pandemic is probably the best bet. All of those surgical masks that you might still have tucked away in your house, they're still as good today as they were then.
0: That's really good to know. There's still some use for those if you've got them. Let's now pivot on to some of your science communication work. And I've seen you on YouTube sharing some science videos and linking them through to Pokemon. Can you tell our listeners a bit about your Pokemon-themed YouTube videos?
1: Yeah, well, thank you for noticing, Brendan. So I started a series on my social media channels called Everything Science About, which is basically I explain the science of anything and everything. But I've started with one of my personal favourite things, which is Pokemon. I've played the Pokemon game since I was a kid. I watched the TV show growing up. But when I started studying science in university, I also realised that there was a really, really interesting mix of actual real-world science in the Pokemon franchise when it came to actual concepts of biology, chemistry, ecology, and even physics. So I thought it would also be a really good way to introduce a general audience to science through the lens of Pokemon. So I've done a lot of different videos on how evolution occurs and how that's shown through Pokemon. I've done videos on so many different things, trying to think off the top of my head. Another one is shiny Pokemon. It's a phenomenon in the games where there's a rare chance if you're catching a Pokemon that is a different color. And I did a video on that, linking that to genetic mutations that we see in real world animals, like with albino animals existing, where they can be these bright white colors instead of, you know, maybe the usual grays or browns or brighter colors that a species might be. And we see that displayed in the games.
0: It's a really fun way to talk about scientific concepts, and I really like the way that you start those videos off with a bit of a chat about you might have noticed this in the Pokemon, and then you do a bit of a deeper dive into the particular phenomenon. How can people find your YouTube channel? What should they search?
1: Yes, if you want to find me on YouTube or TikTok, it's Kira Etsa, K-I-R-A-E-T-S-A, and on Instagram it's Kira.Etsa. So pretty easy to find. The ETSA just stands for Everything Science About. I try to post my videos weekly. My latest one, which is actually a non-Pokemon video, I did it on the God of War video game franchise, talking about the physics of if lightning could actually freeze in real life. And I'm hoping to post another one early next week as well.
0: There you go. So lots of interesting stuff to look out for. And just talking about your science communication work, what is some of the other stuff that you get involved in, and how can the public engage with what you do? Happy for you to give yourself and your website a bit of a plug here.
1: Oh, thank you. Yeah, if you want to check out any of the other science communication work, you can just look at my website, which is kirahughes.com.au. I've done a lot of science communication work. I have about 7 years experience with it. And a lot of it just came from wanting to talk about my research and share with others how amazing science actually is. So I've done a lot of public speaking. I run workshops to help other scientists or science students get better at their presentation skills and public speaking. I do a lot of media work, you know, just like I'm doing this interview right now. And also with my social media work, with my channel as well, making these videos to help make science more fun, engaging and accessible to people. It's something I became really passionate about during university and especially during my early research career. And it's something that I think I would continue doing for probably the rest of my life at this point.
0: That's so good, because there's, as we know, or as you and I know, there's so much great science out there, but trying to communicate that or getting it out there and getting people interested can be quite a challenge, and it's hard for people to get to know and understand what to trust, I suppose.
1: Yeah, absolutely. Like we see, you know, with the rise of social media, there is more disinformation and misinformation out there. So the best thing we can do is to try and bridge that gap between the actual researchers and a general audience. So a general audience feels more comfortable, you know, actually talking to scientists and learning more from them and improving that trust. And then the researchers also feel more comfortable actually talking to a lay person about their research and being able to explain it in a way that is more accessible to them.
0: Absolutely. Now, Kira, do you have any parting messages or any final thoughts to share with our audience today?
1: Yes, I think the last thing I'll probably share is I've been taking part in a program for the last 2 years called Superstars of STEM, which is a program that's run by Science and Technology Australia. It's a way to help uplift women and non-binary people in STEM for representation in public, and also encourage more young girls to get into STEM. So if there's any you know, current STEM professionals who identify as women or non-binary individuals, applications for the next round close in 1 week on Thursday next week. So I'd love to encourage anyone who is, you know, interested in improving their skills in communication, in media, and trying to get more of a public profile to absolutely apply for this program.
0: That's so good. So look out for that, Superstars of STEM, or Superstars in STEM, the program applications open now. We've been talking today with Dr. Kira Hughes, an expert in thunderstorm asthma, hay fever, and also quite a science communicator, as we've just been talking about. So get on YouTube, Instagram, TikTok, search Kira ETSA. Have a look at Kira's website, kirahughes.com. I got that right, didn't I?
1: Oh,
0: .com.au. .com.au. And you can check out some of Kira's media work. And if you think you've got some science that you'd like communicating, or you've got some science communication that you'd like to share, I think Kira's definitely a great place to start and reach out to. Thanks so much, Kira, for your time today.
1: Thanks for having me.
0: All right. Stay tuned to 94.7 The Pulse. I Spy Science is the show. We'll be back after a word from our sponsors and this song with our second conversation for today.
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0: That one was Feels Like We Only Go Backwards by Tame Impala. And before that, we heard Oh Lord by Cub Sport. It's 11:34 on 94.7 The Pulse. I Spy Science with Dr. Brennan. And we've now got our second guest for today in the studio, Widi Kurinawati. Widi is a PhD student at the Institute of Frontier Materials at Deakin University under a partnership program with the University of Bordeaux, researching lithium-ion batteries. And we're going to learn a little bit about Widi's work and listen to her three-minute thesis presentation and chat all about that topic of lithium-ion batteries. Widi, hello. Welcome to iSpy Science.
1: Hello. Hi, Brendan. Hi, everyone. Hi, listeners out there. It's great to be here today.
0: Thank you so much for coming in. Can you tell us what stage of your PhD you're currently in?
1: Okay, the start of the question. Well, actually, I am in the middle of my PhD. I am the second year of my PhD. And my program is a PhD program, a double degree program funded by Marie Curie program, co-funded by European Union and also Australian University, which is Deakin. And actually, my career in battery research has brought me to live in 7 different countries so far.
0: Wow, you've had quite an interesting path, and even your program, that double degree program between Australia and University of Bordeaux. Mm-hmm.
1: So actually, I started this like battery research, energy storage technology since I was in bachelor. So I did my bachelor's back home in Indonesia. And then on my final year of my bachelor's, I went for an Erasmus Plus International Credit Mobility Program to the University of Birmingham, United Kingdom. And that was the first experience for me to got like exposure of the energy storage topics, including batteries. After that, I went for an Erasmus Mundus Masters, which is called Erasmus Mundus Joint Master Degree. So during 2 years of my master's, I started my first semester in Poland, and then I moved to France, and then I had an internship in battery research as well in Slovenia, and then I moved to Spain, and then on my final semester, I went to Belgium to do my thesis in a global companies in rechargeable battery materials company.
0: Now here you are, Deakin University, Australia.
1: Mm-hmm. And then I embarked to my PhD program in France and Australia.
0: It's really cool, like to meet someone that's at this point of mid PhD that's had this experience living in 7 different countries for their work. Mm-hmm. This global perspective must be so good. It must have been so beneficial for you.
1: Yes, that's true.
0: Yeah, and I suppose getting to learn about the status of the battery industry in all of those different countries has probably helped guide you in your research direction and your thinking.
1: Mm-hmm. Of course. It's been so great because I have got so much opportunities like since the beginning of my master's especially, and I've got to engage with really cool people, especially like experts in battery fields. Like I wouldn't have like engaged with some of the frontiers in battery technology if I wouldn't start my career in battery research. And I'm so grateful for my PhD as well, because it is so good combination between France and Australia, because in France I got engaged with the expert in inorganic materials, where here in Deakin I got the opportunity to learn firsthand with the experts in electrolytes. So I got like the perfect combination of what I want to learn in my PhD, and it is kind of like the best experience so far.
0: Question without notice, what country is next? Do you know?
1: Let's see what conference will I have, like what I want to joined, but like the nearest conference that I want to join is Sydney. I mean, like in Australia, but it is one of the biggest conference in battery field. So I'm looking forward for that.
0: And conferences are such a great way to meet people from academic and the industry world from all over the world.
1: Yes, of course.
0: And then you never know what opportunity can arise from that. Now, Witty, I'm excited to hear your 3-minute thesis talk. And we've covered a 3-minute thesis a little bit on the show over the last couple of months because it's such a firstly, it's an international competition, but it's such a great way to challenge researchers to put and condense their research into 3 minutes. So the talks normally involve a slide and they're in person, so people, the presenters can perhaps get a bit interactive and theatrical. We're limited just to the voice part here on the radio, but are you ready to share your talk with us?
1: Yes, of course.
0: So, okay, folks, here is Witty with Batteries That Don't Burn, Taming the Metal We've Been Hiding From.
1: Okay. Since 2010, more than 500 electric vehicles have caught fire on roads around the world, on highway shoulders, in parking garage, in driveways, with drivers standing on the side of the road watching their cars burn. And those batteries, including the one in your phone, use the safer kind of lithium. And the more powerful kind, which is pure lithium metal, we've been afraid to use for almost 40 years because it often catches fire. So we settled for half the energy, half the future. But if you choose to use lithium metal in today's electrolyte technology, and the next time you plug your phone in tonight, picture what is happening inside that battery. We call it dendrites. Microscopic needles, sharp and conductive, growing in flammable liquid until they touch the other side of the battery. That's how a battery catches fire. And for 40 years, nobody could stop them. My research is about building batteries that don't burn so that we can make them more powerful. So I asked myself, what if I gave lithium somewhere safer to live? I designed electrolyte, which comprised of molecules with tiny ether arms, like microscopic hands, ready to pass lithium ions along. It's called an organic ionic plastic crystal. Solid but soft, like wax, and it doesn't burn. Then I pack it with lithium more and more until the lithium ions sit shoulder to shoulder with their anion partners, and two extraordinary things happened. First, those anion partners sacrifice themselves at the lithium surface, leaving behind a tough protective layer so the needles couldn't grow. The fire problem was suppressed. Second, picture yourself crossing a river. You can swim across, slow and tiring. Or you can hop on stepping stones, leaping from one to the next. That's what my lithium ions are doing now. Hopping. In a normal battery, only 4 in 10 lithium ions actually move, but in mine, 7 in 10. And here what should not be possible? My electrolyte is thick, and the other one is almost solid, and every textbook says it should be slow. But guess what? It's faster than the liquid in your phone. Imagine charging your phone once a week, driving a kilometer on a single charge, or flying on a battery instead of jet fuel. Look down at your phone one more time. Soon it will feel like a relic. Twice the power, none of the fire. Batteries that don't burn. These are the future I'm working so hard to unlock. Thank you.
0: Thank you, Witty Kurinati, sharing your 3-minute thesis talk. Batteries That Don't Burn, Taming the Metal We've Been Hiding From. And you're listening to iSpy Science 94.7, The Pulse with Dr. Brendan. Thank you so much for sharing that with us.
1: No worries. It's been so great to talk about what I'm doing, to talk about my 3 minutes thesis, and I like to be here today.
0: It creates that real context about why your work is so important. You talked about the car fires that have occurred since 2010. People have probably heard about the battery fires and phone fires. Mm. And so obviously combating that, but also I was interested, or I noted at the end or later in the later part of the talk, how you're talking about that better capacity mm-hmm. of the batteries. So that's really exciting. Can you tell us any more about that better capacity?
1: Okay. So actually, in my 3 minutes thesis, I'm delivering a story where I want to develop a safe electrolyte, but also high performing for lithium metal batteries. The background why we want to use lithium metal batteries, because our today's technology in our phone, in our laptops, in our car, we are using lithium ion batteries. So the thing that we are using at the negative side of the battery are called graphite, which are like layered materials. So the lithium ions are actually like inserted into the graphite layers. But in lithium metal, we can get like twice the energy of the graphite. So with that high energy and also capacity that lithium metal batteries can achieve, if we want to achieve that lithium metal batteries, we cannot use our today's electrolyte technology, because it's highly volatile, it's so flammable, and when lithium metal are in contact with this, like today's electrolyte technology that is based on carbonate electrolytes, we will get these dendrites that I spoke about. So these dendrites are like the accumulation of this lithium metal that is not homogeneously spread onto the surface of the lithium metal. So it will grow and grow and grow until like it forms like needles, and these needles will grow eventually to the other side and touch like the other side of the battery. So it will short circuit the battery, and when like this short circuit can happen, and then there is like internal like heating inside the battery, we can have like a battery fire. That is why we are trying to develop a safer electrolyte. And with my electrolyte technology, these dendrites can be suppressed. So we are not having these dendrites anymore, and we can achieve lithium metal batteries that are safer.
0: It's really such an exciting prospect. And when you're talking about electrolyte, just in case anyone's not quite sure, you're talking about it's sort of that material inside that allows the pluses and minuses to move around the battery?
1: Electrolytes are actually the material that allows the lithium ions inside the battery to move. So it's the medium. It's the medium for the ions to move.
0: And then, so if you can make that safer, that's obviously... Mm.

0: density compared to the carbonate-based electrolytes. So the current that we receive to get the capacity comes from much, much like higher amount of lithium inside my electrolytes compared to the carbonate-based electrolyte.
1: And if you're not quite sure on the benefits of this work, we're talking about the batteries, like you mentioned, in our phones, in our laptops and computers, mm-hmm. all these portable devices, smartwatches, in our electric cars.
0: Yes.
1: So that's obviously a big part of the future, and maybe even electric planes
0: yes,
1: stuff in the future.
0: That's true.
1: So getting that range, you know, that is a bit of a barrier for some people in terms of adopting electric cars and more electric items in our lifestyle. In our lives, that's really something that how Witty's work mm-hmm. is really trying to help develop the technology for. So what are some of the challenges that you've faced during your work?
0: Well, challenges, I'm not sure to count this as challenge or as a blessing, actually, because I often overwhelmed by my own curiosity. Like during my PhD process, many times I got super excited with what I found after my experiment, and then I keep going and going looking for answer, but until I got too much of information and everything, and then I got overwhelmed. But actually, I'm still confused whether it's a blessing or it's a challenge, but I'm actually enjoying everything.
1: Harnessing that curiosity.
0: Yes.
1: Or managing that curiosity. And thinking about your PhD as a whole, so obviously you've probably got a plan of what you want to achieve. You're in the middle. What can happen between now and the end, mm-hmm. anyone's guess. Mm-hmm. But beyond your work, you'll have to stop at some point. What do you think would be the next phase? So for the next PhD student behind you, for example, what would they be focusing on to maybe further develop your technology?
0: Okay. So the electrolytes that I am working on right now are for lithium batteries. And right now I am currently expanding my work into sodium batteries. So, like, why do we want to work with sodium? Because sodium is cheaper, like much more abundant than lithium. So we are trying to develop this electrolyte for sodium batteries. So we are trying to developing sodium metal batteries as well. That is also high in capacity because we are using sodium metal instead of sodium ion. And I am so excited to see like what, how this technology performs in sodium, because it's really novel. No one has been working on it. So I want to try correlating how this, like bulk properties of this electrolyte, how these ions are doing like each other inside the batteries, like with different instruments, and I will correlate their bulk properties with the performance of the batteries.
1: That's really cool and good that you're thinking about sodium, because some of our listeners might have heard about lithium and some mm-hmm. of the challenges in lithium mining and trying to source
0: yes.
1: lithium. So sodium, on the other hand, a lot more of that around. That's great. What are some of the things that you have learnt from this doing your PhD project?
0: Well, lots, of course. I mean, like, I don't think we have time to talk about, like, what I've learned during my PhD, of course. Like, scientifically, I'm super grateful with the opportunity to have a PhD between Australia and France, because I will have the opportunity to learn firsthand where the experts are, especially, like, it's such a perfect combination between the batteries, inorganic materials inside the batteries that I'm learning in France, and also the organic salts and the electrolyte itself that I'm learning in Deakin. So I got the opportunity to I had the freedom to use and learn the cool instruments, and also like, because it's very important for us to have skills, how to use those instruments, especially after PhD. And then talking about the professional stuff, of course, I'm super grateful to have the opportunity to join 3MT, actually, because I

0: got to trained by cool people, and then I got the opportunity to learn how to communicate my ideas. Like, as you heard before, like in my 3 minutes talk, I'm trying to visualize what is happening inside my battery. I'm trying to use metaphors because it's hard to explain to people something that they cannot see inside the batteries, like how these ions are moving, how this protection that is formed by my material on top of the lithium metal. And it's been great to learn how to communicate effectively to people, especially to the general audience.
1: Your metaphor of crossing the river and hopping versus hopping over the river. Mm-hmm. I think that was a really good one and a good example of that.
0: Thank you.
1: And there's a encouragement for anyone who might be in a position, particularly PhD students, enter 3 minute thesis next year.
0: Yes.
1: I think there's an RACI, Royal Australian Chemical Institute, 3 minute thesis competition coming up. And Witty, do you have any thoughts or final messages to share with our audience today?
0: Of course. Well, my final message, especially for young listeners out there, especially if you are Indonesians, don't be afraid to dream big and chase something unusual. I mean, I grew up in a small town in East Java, Indonesia, and never imagined I would end up doing battery research between Australia and France, and got the opportunity to live in 7 different countries so far. I mean, I wouldn't imagine to sit here with Brandon today talking about my 3 minutes thesis on batteries that don't burn. I mean, if I can do it, you absolutely can too.
1: I really like that message. And, you know, it doesn't matter where you are or what you're doing. Grab the opportunities, look out for them and grab them.
0: Exactly.
1: Thank you so much, Witty, for your time today.
0: Thank you.
1: We've been talking with Witty Kurunai Awati from Deakin University, in actually a joint program between Deakin University and University of Bordeaux on the topic of batteries that don't burn. Taming the metal that we've been hiding from. Stay tuned into The Pulse for more iSpy Science in just a moment.
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1: 94.7 The Pulse, iSpy Science with Dr. Brennan, and we've almost run out of time for iSpy Science, but stay tuned in after the midday news. Maddie Fogarty is coming in with, or is ready to go with, Able to Be. And it was remiss of me not to mention a moment ago, Witty, who we've just been talking to, is preparing for the university finals of the 3 minute thesis competition. So Witty's gone through the departmental finals or the school finals, and then our faculty, and then now up to the university finals. So we wish Witty all the very best for that. And if anyone is interested in going and seeing all these finalists compete, search Deakin 3 minute thesis, and I believe through Eventbrite you're able to attend. I think that's next Tuesday. It's next Tuesday.
0: Next Tuesday at 3 to 6 p.m.
1: Federation.
0: Yes, the Federation.
1: Or the Edge at Federation Square.
0: Square.
1: Yeah. Thanks so much, Witty, for hanging around to tell us about that. It's also, it was great on today's show to bring the conversation with Dr. Kira Hughes on thunderstorm asthma. And if you missed that or anything else that you're interested in talking or listening back to, our website 947thepulse.com.au, you can check out our schedule and catch up on your favourite episodes. Like I mentioned earlier, we have an Ice by Science Instagram page at ice_by_science. You can search that on Instagram to see previews of the show and photos with our guests. National Science Week starts tomorrow, August the 15th, and runs through till Sunday the 23rd with the theme of Seeds of Science, Nurturing Knowledge for All. It's really, really quite exciting. And if you're looking for something to do over the weekend, Wildlife Wonders in near Apollo Bay are running a free walk with wildlife tour. And I should say this is free for every child who attends with a paying adult. That's a walk with wildlife through Wildlife Wonders from tomorrow to the 23rd of August, the Wildlife Wonders Sanctuary near Apollo Bay. And before we finish up, don't forget, if you're a subscriber of the station, thank you so much for your support. 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Stay tuned. As I mentioned, Maddie Fogarty is ready to go with Able to Be. 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

0: Hello, I'm Laura Devoy. The New South Wales Premier says his state needs a better and fairer share of the GST. The Productivity Commission has been reviewing reforms introduced in 2018, which saw Western Australia receive a higher share of the goods and services tax than it did previously. All other jurisdictions raised concerns with the new system because WA receives significant royalty income from resources like iron ore. The Productivity Commission's interim report is due out today. Chris Minns compared WA to rich Middle Eastern countries.
1: We're now in a situation where Western Australia is so wealthy and so rich that they're competing and bidding on New South Wales rugby league games and putting tens of millions of dollars on the table. That's how rich they are. I mean, you're seeing similar behaviour from Gulf states like Saudi Arabia and the UAE and Dubai.
0: Former Victorian Premier Jacinta Allen has announced she will not contest the upcoming state election. Ms Allen was elected as the member for Bendigo East in 1999 at the age of 25. She became Premier in 2023 and stood down as Labor leader last month. Ms Allen says it was the honour of her life to serve in state parliament.
2: And I stated in my inaugural speech to the Victorian Parliament, I intend to make a difference. Today, as I announce that I will not be contesting the 2026 election, I can proudly say I did just that.
0: The federal government says immediate reporting of incidents at Australian airports must be a priority. Speaking this morning, the Prime Minister touted Sydney's extraordinarily safe aviation report as the transport watchdog begins investigations into a third near miss at the airport, blaming staffing issues.
3: People who use aviation expect to do it safely. The minister has met, I know, with Sydney Airport and with the authorities, and will continue to make sure that we are very vigilant indeed when it comes to these issues.
0: The Australian Defence Force has joined the search for an 18-year-old woman reported missing after she left for a hike in the New South Wales Southern Highlands on Wednesday. Lily Hooper is described as an experienced bushwalker, and police are hopeful they'll be able to find her safe and sound. Emerging women and non-binary writers are being encouraged to bring original Australian stories to the big screen. Alyssa Delfs reports.
4: The partnership between the Australian Writers Guild, all eight state and territory screen agencies, and Netflix has launched the search for new voices and ideas. Eligible writers can submit an original scripted concept for film or television, with a finalist to then be selected from each Australian jurisdiction. They'll then pitch their projects directly to Netflix, where they'll receive professional feedback on their stories while retaining full ownership of their work. The streaming platform says the next brilliant career is a chance to showcase extraordinary women writers and bold Aussie voices.
0: Australian entertainment icon Johnny Young has died. He was 79. In his role as host of Young Talent Time, Young helped launch the careers of many Australian singers, including Danny Minogue and Tina Arena. Turning to sport, in swimming, Australian Jenna Forrester will take on Canadian Summer McIntosh in the final of the 400-metre individual medley at the Pan Pacific Championships. Forrester qualified second fastest, McIntosh third. Olivia Wunsch was faster than Meg Harris in the women's 100-metre freestyle, but both are through to the final. Isaac Cooper topped the timesheets in the heats of the men's 50-metre backstroke. The finals are due to begin shortly.
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11: We are looking at some patchy rain today, a top of 13 degrees. Big pun, sorry, actually top of 14 degrees. There will be a bit of sun, but rain here and there throughout. Saturday, it comes before Sunday, doesn't it? Saturday, we're looking at a top of 13 degrees. Cloudy. Looks to me like there'll be no rain, but not much sun either. Sunday will be similar to today, but with less rain, partly cloudy and a bit of sun coming out. Monday and Tuesday next week are looking a bit sunnier, so definitely hold out for that. You are tuning in to 94.7 The Pulse. This is Maddie Fogarty with Able To Be, which hopefully runs a bit more smoothly than that weather report did. Able To Be is a program where we get curious about all things disability. I would like to thank Brendan from I Spy Science, the show that you heard before this one, talking to a student about her PhD. And I would also, before we go any further, like to acknowledge the traditional owners on which this program is made today, the Bothaan people. I would like to acknowledge their enduring connection to land, waterways and skies. And also make aware that colonisation is still a continuing process that's affecting First Nations people today. I have a very exciting program for us today. I am joined by Claire Riley, a MS advocate who has just undertaken a incredible journey on the Mundipindi Trail. Claire, thank you for joining me today.
12: Thanks so much for having me.
11: Would you like to tell our listeners a little bit more about yourself and what kind of advocacy you've done for MS so far?
12: Yeah, so a little bit about myself is I'm an author, a podcaster, an advocate, mother, wife, and all of those other bits and pieces. And the advocacy I've done up until this point really has been around social media and a podcast. So I host a podcast called MS Understood, where I chat with people all over the world who live with MS or who help people who have MS. And I should clarify that MS is multiple sclerosis. Earlier this year, a team of people, but I completed the Mundipindi Trail, which is 1,067 kilometres, the longest off-road cycling route in the world. And I rode that on an off-road wheelchair type thing.
11: That's amazing. Claire, can you tell our listeners a bit about your own connection to MS and why this is the cause you want to put everything behind?
12: Yeah, I sometimes forget about the audio-ness of radio because I'm sitting here in a wheelchair. So I was diagnosed with MS in April 2017, and was super active right up until and through diagnosis. And in the last few years, I've been a wheelchair user full-time.
11: And can you tell me, when did the idea first come about to tackle the Mundipindi Trail?
12: Well, I was sitting at home. It was early, probably like 4:30 in the morning. And I was up studying because my best time of the day is the morning. I was up studying for my degree that I finished late last year. And this was November 2024. So a couple of years ago, nearly now, and I was getting distracted from my study and scrolling on social media, and I saw that friends of mine, or someone I went to uni with, so my background is outdoor education, so I have a degree in outdoor ed. Someone I'd been to uni with and his partner were riding what's called the Federation Trail on horseback. And the Federation Trail goes all the way up the east coast of Australia. And they had five horses, and I felt so jealous. I was sitting there in my wheelchair and feeling very sorry for myself. And then I glanced at my vision board, so I make a vision board every year, and in the bottom right-hand corner there was a picture of the Mundubidi track, the trail, and this off-road, wild off-road wheelchair thing that I had put on there. Both those images I'd put on there as the idea to just make sure I was still getting out and having adventures, not to be taken quite as literally as I took them. So I looked over at these couple of pictures on my vision board and thought, we should go ride the Mundubidi Trail. And so I got up when my husband and son woke up, and I said to my husband, we should go ride the Mundubidi Trail. And he goes, okay. And I said, and while we're doing it, we're going to raise $100,000 for MS research. And so that was the day, it was like the 8th of November 2024. Mm. And that was the day that it all kind of started.
11: Mm. Claire, you've shared your personal connection to MS. I was also hoping you could share, like, obviously I know that this, like, cause is important to you because you yourself have MS. But do you feel like do you feel as though that MS is underfunded and under-researched? And was that also a factor in wanting to raise money and awareness about it?
12: I think probably not so much at the time. I think it was mostly selfish. I knew that as a big fundraising cause, people would get behind it. It would have a lot of visibility because no one had ever ridden that trail using a wheelchair. So that I knew it would just be a good way of getting some money behind the research. But there is no cure at this stage, and there's no way of, like, reversing any damage that's been done. The only treatment that you can get at the moment is to try and stop further progression. So I just thought that a little bit of money, the least I could do, I mean, it's $100,000 for me is massive, but in terms of research and that sort of thing, it's not very much money at all. So yeah, just trying to get it, trying to get something, trying to help in some little way was sort of the goal.
11: You mentioned needing like an off-road wheelchair to tackle this trail. I would love to know, first of all, how it differs from like a regular wheelchair that people might be familiar with seeing just around town. Also how you go about acquiring one of them.
12: Yeah, so the trail, and we might get into it, but is a cycling trail with lots of sections that are designed for mountain bikes. So it's a pretty, all the early, the first couple of weeks of it are quite rough and rugged. The chair that I ended up using, that the one that was had been on my vision board, was, it's sort of like a go-kart.
11: Okay.
12: That's like the closest thing I can describe for people who, you know, can't see what we're talking about. So it's got four wheels. It's really like a go-kart, but made out of bicycle parts, this particular one that we got.
11: Yeah, okay.
12: Whereas what you mostly see around town is, mostly wheelchairs that we'd see are four wheels. So they have the two small cast wheels at the front and the two big wheels that you manually push. Or like the one I'm in right now has four wheels also, but is a power chair. And it helps me get around quicker and easier. This one was maybe a metre and a half long, 80 centimetres wide, and super basic compared to, like, it's not very technical.
11: I've seen some cyclists use How do I go about describing this? It's like it's a bicycle, but it's really low to the ground, and they sit in it.
12: Mm.
11: And it's got three wheels. I think it's like one at the front and then two at the back.
12: Yeah.
11: I've seen a lot of cyclists use that. Is the off-road wheelchair similar to that at all?
12: Not really, no. Okay. So I think a lot of those, the three-wheeled trikes, are what people kind of consider or think of when they think of this kind of off-road stuff. For me, so I think a lot of those are either hand cycles.
11: Yeah, I think also, you're right. Yeah.
12: So mine was a powered chair. So I used e-bike batteries to power it.
11: Cool.
12: And you asked before about how we go about acquiring it, and that was really tricky, actually. So they don't sell them in Australia.
11: Right.
12: So I contacted, it's from a brand called Not a Wheelchair.
11: Okay.
12: American. And so I contacted them and said that I'd really like to ship one to Australia. And they said they don't do that. And I said, okay. And I just was really persistent. And comparatively to most Australian mobility devices, it was quite cheap. So about $5,000 Australian. But the postage was about $5,000 Australian.
11: Wow.
12: Yeah, but it's still together, that $10,000 made it still relatively cheaper than something you'd get in Australia.
11: That's really interesting. I had a kind of a similar experience, Claire. I really like cycling myself. And I currently have a trike at my mum's house. It's like, it looks like a normal bicycle, but it's just got three wheels and like a big basket at the back. But I was really, really keen to kind of expand and explore other options because my mum is a cyclist and does like trails, mountain biking kind of thing. And I looked into like if there's anywhere in Australia that makes basically like mountain bike tricycles, and I couldn't find anything, but I actually think I did find something in America. So yeah, it's really funny to me that it seems like America maybe just is a bit of a step ahead in those kind of thinking about like outdoor access for people with disabilities.
12: I think it's partly that. The other thing is I know that the man who designed this one originally, his wife is a paraplegic. And so he designed it so that they would be able to go out on ventures together. And I think part of it is because in Australia we obviously have NDIS, which I think I'm incredibly grateful to have access to that. But I do think there is some kind of resourcefulness that they need to use in America because they can't, people don't have the funds to pay for quite expensive devices. So the one that I got had originally, like the first iteration of it, was two mountain bikes stuck together with a seat in the middle. And so that's how it evolved. And the price is relatively cheap because people have to self-fund those things. So the one that I have was adapted from two mountain bikes being stuck together. And then came to be what I have. And the reason I really focused on that was because it was made from bike parts, I knew that we would be able to get replacement parts in Australia. But also my husband's really handy with bikes, so he would be able to fix anything we needed on the trail.
11: Oh, amazing. That sounds very, like, he's very resourceful, which is good.
12: Yeah.
11: Let's talk about the trail itself. For people that aren't familiar with it, maybe a bit more about what it looks like, how long it was, and kind of like just like what the day-to-day was for you on trail.
12: So the Mundividi Trail is, like I said, the longest off-road cycling route in the world. It's 1,072 or 1,067 kilometres, depending on who you ask.
11: Okay.
12: And I think that could be to do with going in and out of huts. There's huts on the trail that are often just off the trail, so you'd have to like go and do those bits, so it makes it possibly makes it a little bit longer. So I just always say it's over 1,000 kilometers. It is, so it took us 26 days to do the whole track, and the first 2 weeks were really narrow tracks, so what's called a single cycling or single bike track, and they're usually man-made So, you know, digging into the rocks or digging into the dirt. And so they're really only just wide enough for a bike to get through. A lot of that. Then there's machine-made single tracks, which is like a little digger or a cat machine kind of goes through and clears out that width. So that's a bit easier for me. That was a bit easier for me. And then there was also dirt roads that we would ride on. So the trail varied quite a lot. Then there was also tricky things like pea gravel, which we don't have in Victoria. So it's pea-sized and shaped gravel. It's like riding over sand. And you just kind of microplane over the top of it. That was all right for me because I have four wheels, but the guys, my husband and our friend Ross, who rode with us, they struggled with the pea gravel, which was great. Really, really helped my self-esteem.
11: Yes.
12: But what I did find really tricky was on the four-wheel drive tracks, there'd be a big rutted section from the water down the middle. And because I was on four wheels, I really had to find approximately a metre of flat ground to get through. And those ruts were right down the middle of the roads, and that was really tricky.
11: Mm. You said that it took you 26 days, is that correct?
12: Yes. Yeah.
11: Do you know how long it takes other people that are like just using regular mountain bikes?
12: Yeah, so most commonly people take between 2 and 3 weeks to do it.
11: Okay.
12: You know, people have completed world records and done it in like 40 hours or...
11: Whoa.
12: Yeah. I don't know of anyone who's taken quite as long as we did, but often people would do a section of it as well. So we know a lot of people, you'd get out there and do a couple of days, or the bottom 2 weeks are a bit easier,
11: okay.
12: Or the southern 2 weeks, or the southern half is a bit easier. So quite often people will do that bit, or, just like a weekend out. So I think, most commonly it takes about 2 weeks. Mm. We took 26 days.
11: I don't know if we said on the program yet where the trail's located.
12: Yeah, I'm not sure. I meant to say that before. So it's in Western Australia.
11: Mm.
12: It's from just outside of Perth, a town called Mundaring, all the way down to Albany on the southern coast.
11: Okay.
12: So it's quite long.
11: Yeah. Talk me through the process of then getting there, like getting to Perth. Because I'm guessing you would have to transport your power wheelchair and things as well.
12: We had to transport so many things. So I took my off-road wheelchair, so it's called the rig, so we took the rig. We had to transport my power chair that I'm in right now, my manual chair, for if we couldn't access a accommodation, so then I could use the manual chair to get in and out, easier to lift than this one. We had to transport my husband's e-bike, our friend Ross's bike we took over, my son's bike we took over in case he wanted, so that, you know, that Not only were we transporting bikes, but there was a whole heap of accessible equipment that I need to travel. We drove from Port Arlington. We live down the coast. So we drove from Port Arlington all the way to Perth, and it took, across the Nullarbor, took about, 6 days to get across.
11: Mm-hmm.
12: And then we had a couple of days in Perth, in some amazing accommodation there with our whole team. So we ended up with a team of 8. So my husband, son, my parents came over, myself, our friend Ross, who I've mentioned a couple of times, he rode the trail with us. We also had a documentary filmmaker and his partner, who's a support worker. So
11: amazing.
12: A team of 8 for most of it.
11: Mm.
12: So we all kind of met up in Perth and then, started the ride and drive south over the month. Yeah.
11: Claire, you come across as a really positive and reflective person. Can you talk me through how did you go on the trail mentally? Like, were there parts that were particularly challenging and kind of saw you maybe your brightness diminish a little bit?
12: It's a really good question. And I have to do a little plug here, but if anyone wants to experienced the whole journey from the day that the day I got diagnosed with MS, the day I decided to do the trail, as well as all of the trail, I've just published a book about it, so you could read the whole thing. There was definitely hard moments. So on day one, which we were a bit sneaky, so we were supposed to start the trail on a Friday and we'd organised a local politician to meet us. We were doing someone coming in to coordinate a welcome to country. But we had a spare day early, so we decided to get on the trail a day earlier and just not tell anyone. We're going to just have a secret day, not tell anyone, and then we would have a rest day, would be a day ahead. On that day, I flipped the rig.
11: Oh, my gosh.
12: I'd done a lot of training. I'd never even come close to flipping it before. So I flipped the rig about 45 kilometres into the first day. So the longest I'd ever ridden before was 40, and that day was 62 kilometres. So we had about 14 kilometres to go. We were running about 2 hours behind pickup, and I flipped the rig and my face collided with a rock. And I ended up with a massive black eye, which stuck around for the whole 26 days.
11: Oh, no.
12: So, yeah, that was definitely a day of what are we doing? Mm-hmm. Why did I decide to do this? And everyone was right, because there was a lot of people who didn't believe I'd be able to do it.
11: Mm.
12: And so that day, I thought they were right.
11: That would have been really, really challenging, feeling like, because I imagine that leading up to it, you would have really dismissed some of those comments because you are so determined. And then to have that experience on the first day, it would have been, I imagine, really confronting, maybe like facing this idea that they were right. But clearly you persisted and you kept on going, which I think is a real testament to you.
12: Thanks.
11: And yeah, just how much you really wanted to do this. Even if it was, obviously I know that raising the money would have been a really good incentive, but even just to prove that you could do it to yourself, was that a really big part of it for you as well?
12: Yeah, well, I think, like I said before, my background is outdoor education, so I have a degree in outdoor ed, lots of experience of leading hikes and working in that space. My husband's super outdoor qualified and experienced, and Ross, who came along with us, same thing. He knows what he's doing. And so I knew that all the people who thought that we couldn't do it, I knew that they didn't understand our level of experience. And so that I just dismissed that. And early on, I was like, we know what we're doing. We know the risks. It's fine. And yeah, definitely on that first day, I was like, what are we doing? This is outrageous. There is no way we're going to be able to do this. But you just got to get back on the bike.
11: Yeah. You spoke a bit about how you'd done a lot of training beforehand, which I think makes sense because it's quite a big feat. Were you able to find similar trails or terrain at all around Geelong?
12: I did one ride out of the Guyangs.
11: Yes, yep.
12: And that was the closest we could do, but it was like 10 kilometres.
11: Yeah.
12: So, 26 days of rough terrain, of single track, of these things called switchbacks. So the rig has a terrible turning circle. And to get down super steep bits on mountain bike trails, rather than going straight down, they design these things called switchbacks where you kind of do a zigzag and it makes the trail not as steep. But for me, I would get to the end of the zig and then I wouldn't be able to turn around that sharp corner. So Ross and Jay would lift the bike or manhandle it, shuffle it round. The switchbacks are really hard.
11: Oh, they sound really, really hard. I've never even heard of a switchback before. That sounds really, really challenging. We actually have had someone text into the text line. It's Hendo.
12: Hi, Hendo.
11: Hendo, is you Claire? Hendo said that Claire is his colleague on the Geelong Disability Advisory Committee and also my MS sister. And he said, Claire, you are an absolute weapon and he's loving the show as always, which is so nice.
12: Oh, thank you,
11: Hendo. It is just ticking over 12:59 on your Friday afternoon. This is Maddie Fogarty with Able to Be on 94.7 The Pulse. I'm in conversation with Claire Riley, MS advocate, and I want to say, like, Mundabindi Trail warrior, right?
12: Sure.
11: We're going to cut to some community sponsorship announcements. 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
11: 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It is 12:30 on your Friday afternoon. This is Maddie Fogarty with Able to Be, the program where you get curious about all things disability. I'm in conversation with Claire Riley, MS advocate, and I described her before the break as Mundipindi Trail warrior. We've just heard about what it was kind of like doing the Mundipindi Trail. Claire, I remember you saying before that you were the first person that's completed this trail in a wheelchair. I believe first and only. Does that feel like a bit of a bittersweet moment for you?
12: Yeah, actually. Yes. So there has been and there is parts of the trail that are... I'm not going to say wheelchair. I mean, there's parts that are probably wheelchair accessible. We did some bits on rail trail and footpath, even road. So, you know, you could do those bits. But there are parts that are adaptive cycle proofed, I suppose. So there are wheelchair users who have been on the trail. But from what I could tell and the research that was done before, there's no other wheelchair user who's completed the whole thing. Mm. And it's definitely something that I hope causes people to realise that people in wheelchairs or people with disability want to be involved in nature and outdoors. And, you know, there's so much more to our personalities and who we are than just the disability. And I was having a great conversation with someone the other day about just being able to get out there and the connection between being in nature and positive mental health. Mm. So I think, you know, we don't give people with disability enough credit because it is known that one of the impacts of disability or life being really hard or the world being really hard for life is negative mental health. And so to be able to combine disability and nature seems so obvious, but yet it's so inaccessible.
11: Mm. My background is in social work. I'm in my final year of social work at uni. And yeah, we've discussed like the importance of green spaces and how even... I don't have like the specific statistics, but people that live closer to recreational areas like parks and reserves and things often report, and people that like use those parks and recreational areas report like higher or like better rates of mental well-being than those that live in really urban industrial areas. So I feel like, yeah, it's a real disconnect. And I know that you've spoken more broadly about accessibility in outdoor pursuits. What do you think that we're getting so wrong, and where could we go from here?
12: I think part of it is the assumption that, and it is an assumption, and I'm painting a very broad brushstroke, but I think there is the assumption that people with disability don't want to do those sorts of things. Mm. And obviously not everyone thinks like that, but I feel like we don't necessarily get enough credit for us and our personalities and what we like outside of having a disability. I think that's where we need to start, is to like connect with people as people. And then we just need to make it all accessible. That's really tricky. We after the Mundubiti ride, we actually drove up to Exmouth and had a bit of a holiday. And along the way, we went to this incredible national park and saw the Pinnacles, which is a limestone. It's like being on Mars, this like desert with these limestone pinnacles. And the parking was super accessible. Right at the parking, there was a great accessible toilet. The information centre there was really accessible, but I couldn't go and look at the Pinnacles. We did a drive around, but I couldn't go on my wheelchair to experience that.
11: Oh, so how disappointing.
12: Yeah. For me, like, I'm lucky I went there 20 years ago. But for other people who they're experiencing that for the first time, you get to the end of the path and it's just sand. And I tried, but I got about 30 centimetres and got bogged. And so it just wouldn't be that tricky to maybe make it firmer that you could roll along, or, yeah, there's that real disconnect between making something accessible or making it look like it's accessible and then not actually being able to kind of participate in the activity.
11: I know, talking about like accessibility and having access to nature, I've actually only seen this online. I've never seen it in person, but they're like accessible beach ramps, and they go like the length of the sand, like at the shore, to the shore, so people can actually have access to the water.
12: So we have one in Port Arlington, which is amazing. However, it doesn't go to the water.
11: Oh no!
12: So you can go like onto the sand, but it doesn't go all the way down to the water.
11: Isn't that the best part, though, being able to dip your feet in?
12: Yeah, yeah. If I was going to not go to the water, I'd just stay on the boardwalk, you know?
11: Yeah. I wonder if they, like, when they first put it in, whether the tide was up or...
12: I think there is quite a, or can be quite a drop from the top of the sand to the actual waterline. So I think that's part of the impact or part of the problem. But people put boat ramps in.
11: Yeah.
12: So couldn't there be a boat ramp?
11: Yeah. You spoke before, Claire, about how you've got a degree in outdoor education. Is that correct?
12: Yeah, I actually have two.
11: Yeah. I can remember doing outdoor ed in high school. Is that like what your degree is extensively in?
12: Yeah. So I did mention I do have a degree in outdoor education, and then last year I completed my degree in psychological science. So because outdoor ed was an amazing degree but not very sustainable for me in the long run. But yeah, so we studied Monday through Wednesday, and then Thursday to Sunday we went on trips, climbing, paddling, hiking, all those sorts of things. So yeah, definitely sort of just like, I mean, I didn't actually do outdoor ed in the high school, so I'm not exactly sure, but I've worked with a lot of kids in high school, so I think it's pretty similar.
11: In the, like, outdoor education I did in high school myself, there were, like, things that I guess it could be, for listeners that maybe might be new to the program, I myself have a physical disability called cerebral palsy, and, yeah, there were activities on outdoor ed that I just, like, couldn't do. I know that there was abseiling, which I didn't feel confident enough to do. There was also a high ropes course from memory. And it's really interesting to me because the alternative to me not being able to do those activities was to sit in a cabin with the camp counsellor and play Uno, which was fun for sure. but I guess it would have been nicer if there was a alternative outdoor activity that was on offer for people like me that, couldn't do certain activities for whatever reason. If there was kind of, I guess, more of a accessibility lens, I definitely think that there was a mentality amongst the group that I wouldn't want to because I am disabled. And no, I love the outdoors. I would have loved to have had other options. I know that when I was on uni, we had a, like living on campus, we had a little camp that was for the uni volunteers. And I was able to be a lot more involved then, but that's because I took it upon myself to speak to like a PT and a physio, and I actually had like almost like a little rehab program in preparation for going on this camp, which I'm really grateful that I did that because I was able to, like, I did the high ropes course at this camp, which I didn't get to do when I was in high school. But it was also, I don't know how to explain it, kind of bittersweet that I had to, like, take it into my own hands and actually do, like, a lot of prep work. Mm. I was, in the gym and doing, like, my rehab 3 or 4 days a week to try and, like, feel like I had the strength to complete this, complete the activities on this camp. Which, yeah, I think is interesting.
12: Well, I think what frustrates me about that is that it is your problem.
11: Yeah.
12: And,
11: yeah.
12: You know, so often it's even going to a restaurant, like I'm making the phone call to find out if it's accessible. Like, it always comes down to the responsibility of the person with the disability. And that to me is the frustrating part. I went and did the Monday Beauty Trail because I worked my bum off to be able to get to that point. But it's not made for people with disability. It's definitely not made for four wheels. Mm-hmm. And that, you know, that trail's a fairly exceptional trail. But, like, there could be so many other options for making it wide enough or making the ground firm enough or making it, you know, these options that the teachers could have looked into for you. Like, to me, it's the exhaustion and the extra work that people with disability have to do to be included is the part that's artist.
11: I agree, and it's an everyday thing. Mm-hmm. Like, it's constant, which I'm not sure people that don't have a disability realise, but yeah, it is constant.
12: Yeah,
11: I feel like I want to move to maybe a bit of a happier topic now. We've spoken about some of the money and awareness that you've raised, and it was for the Menzies Institute, is that correct?
12: Yeah, so the Menzies Institute of Medical Research is a branch of the Tasmanian University, and they have an MS flagship research arm. So they've been researching MS for 30 plus years. And so I decided to donate my money directly to the research, the MS flagship, because I knew, and they were really great in communicating where that money would go, what it was for. It wouldn't be used for administration, which I was really passionate about, it going straight to research. So, yeah, they were really, obviously, really supportive to get that money, but also gave me the confidence that it would be used in a good way.
11: Mm. Do you know exactly what some of their research projects are about?
12: I don't know at the moment, and I have had them, but it's not something I can remember off the top of my head. Yeah. So if anyone is interested, they can obviously check out Menzies Institute of Medical Research or my website, which is wheelchairmeetswilderness.org.
11: And were you saying before you reached $100,000, is that correct?
12: No, my goal is $100,000. I've donated $10,000 so far.
11: Okay.
12: And all of the proceeds from my book, which is Wheelchair Meets Wilderness, are going straight to that as well. So I'm going to be just chipping it away at $10,000 chunks for probably the rest of my life,
11: yeah,
12: I feel like.
11: Yeah. 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This is Able to Be, the program where we get curious about all things disability. I am Maddie Fogarty in conversation with Claire Riley. We're going to have some more community sponsorship announcements now, but when we get back, I'm really keen to hear about this book, Claire.
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11: 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This is Maddie Fogarty with Able to Be, the program where we get curious about all things disability. I am in conversation with Claire Riley, MS Advocate. If you want to join the conversation, you can do so by texting us on 0488 877 947. We would love to hear from you. Before the break, Claire, you mentioned your book a few times throughout the program, Wheelchair Meet Wilderness. How was that always your intention to write a book after completing the trail?
12: Yes. So I knew that for the longevity of the fundraising and getting the story out there, I knew I needed a book and a documentary. So I was so lucky. Morpheus Publishing, Justine Martin, who's a Geelong woman, gave me a scholarship. So she covered all the costs to produce the book. And all of the proceeds from the book are going to MS Research. And we also had Trent come along on the ride with us, who is a documentary filmmaker, and he volunteered his time and is working on a documentary at the moment. There is a trailer that you can search up and look at like 2 minutes of the 26 days of ride on YouTube. Same, Wheelchair Meets Wilderness.
11: Okay.
12: I watched it so many times and I still think it's cool. So yeah. I definitely recommend people checking it out.
11: I love that. How long after you completed the trail did you start writing? Did you get straight into the writing?
12: Yeah, so we had the book launch on the Sunday just gone, and that was 4 months to the day from when we started the ride.
11: Wow.
12: So
11: really quick turnaround.
12: Yeah, so I'd written almost half of the book before we left.
11: Okay.
12: So I wrote about all of the planning, my diagnosis, all of the planning, the talks, the everything in the lead up. And that's about half of the story. And then the second half is almost a daily journal of the ride. Thoughts, challenges, physical challenges, emotional challenges, disability related, not disability related, you know, there's all these sorts of things. And so I'd finished that before we came back to Victoria. So

0: make a difference and contribute to MS research, I'm presuming that the best thing to do is to buy your book, correct? And how would people do that?
1: Yeah, so you can buy a copy of Wheelchair Meets Wilderness on my website, which is wheelchairmeetswilderness.org. You can buy a copy of the book. There's also a donate link. So we've got a crowdfunding. I don't know which one it is, but there's one of those. So if you want to donate, I'm also available to come and do talks or, speak at various things if people want to have me along for something. So there's all those sort of opportunities. But yeah, purchasing the book is a really good way, and then sharing that with, getting your friends to buy it also. We don't want anyone loaning this book when everyone to buy
0: it. No, everyone please purchase.
1: Yeah.
0: If there's any other fellow radio presenters, maybe even here from 94.7 The Pulse, I can confirm that Claire is an amazing guest and very good on the comms. So definitely hit her up if you want to have her on the program as well. Claire, there's a question that I really like to end on with most of my guests. It kind of stems a bit more from my social work background, where we really privilege self-care and really uphold self-care as kind of a pinnacle in getting through life, particularly when, facing challenges and, I guess, trauma. I'd say that, because I think that having a disability can be traumatic. How do you like to engage in self-care and unwind?
1: I love to read, so I read a lot. I am also quite bad at taking a step back from things. People know me as I have my fingers in too many pies or do too many things. I love doing crafting, and I love a good TV show or movie.
0: What are you watching at the moment?
1: I'm watching Grey's Anatomy.
0: Yes, nice.
1: I've never watched it before, so I'm...
0: Oh, that's actually quite a big undertaking.
1: It's a year, right?
0: 23 seasons.
1: Yeah, and they just released a season last year.
0: Yes, it's still going. Mm. Yeah.
1: Yeah, so I'm about halfway.
0: Okay, nice. I think I only got halfway and then I stopped. I won't give any spoilers, but there's some really, really painful deaths of characters.
1: I have just experienced one of those.
0: Yes.
1: Yes.
0: And I am a kind of person that gets really attached to characters in TV shows. So when they pass away, I feel like I can't watch it anymore.
1: Yeah. Yeah.
0: Thank you for coming on the program today, Claire. I really appreciate it. Can you tell our listeners one more time about where people can find you and how they can purchase Wheelchair Meets Wilderness?
1: So wheelchairmeetswilderness.org. I'm on Instagram at claire.riley, or you can find me at Wheelchair Meets Wilderness on Instagram also.
0: Amazing. Thank you for coming on the program today.
1: Thanks so much.
0: You're tuning in to 94.7 The Pulse. This has been Maddie Fogarty with Able to Be, the program where we get curious about all things disability. We're going to have some music to play us out. I think I'm going to head on to Jet, if people are familiar with Jet. I know that my boyfriend loves them, so he'll be very pleased that I'm playing them. But please stick around after these songs play, because Alan is in the studio next to me, raring to go with Alan's music. He's got all these music lined up for the next 2 hours. After Alan, we have got Hot, Sweet and Jazzy, followed by Limo and Joshua, and then our Italian program, Viva Italia. So a really jam-packed afternoon, so please stick around. 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We are now going to have some Jet. Enjoy.

That was Are You Gonna Be My Girl by Jet. We are now going to have Rollover DJ by Jet to play us out this Friday afternoon. This has been Able to Be on 94.7 The Pulse. I'm your host, Maddie Fogarty. Thank you for listening. Hope that you enjoy this energy that Jet brings for your Friday afternoon.

0: Hello, I'm Lewis Donaldson. The Australian Transport Safety Bureau is investigating three near misses which occurred at Sydney Airport in recent weeks. Air Services Australia, which is responsible for managing air traffic, has blamed recent delays on a staff shortage. Chief Executive Rob Sharp says Sunday's incident where a Jetstar flight had to brake to avoid a Qantas Airways plane is among the incidents being looked into.
1: The aircraft remained at the beginning of the threshold for the runway. And the commentary that's been around on mandatory reporting in this instance, I just wanted to flag we do take our reporting requirements very seriously. We work closely with our regulators and very openly. In this particular case, however, we don't think the threshold for reporting was actually met.
0: The National Anti-Corruption Commission is facing a huge case backlog, taking over 2 years to advise some complainants of the outcomes of probes into alleged wrongdoing. The watchdog is turning to AI to help clear the caseload, but insists humans will retain responsibility for decision-making. Today, NACC Inspector Gail Furness told a parliamentary probe, complainants who get radio silence feel disappointment.
2: In my submission, I set out some of the concerns that people have expressed to me, and disappointment is not surprisingly one of them. They consider that it's a waste of everyone's time to be waiting for a response, and the world's moved on. Their concerns may have the effects or consequences of their concerns may well have changed.
0: A piece of country in Queensland, twice the size of Singapore, has been formally recognised as native title land in a win for traditional owners. Alyssa Delves has more.
3: The federal court has confirmed native title rights over the 170,000-hectare patch of land in Cape York. In a decision, Western Yalanji elders say guarantees their children and grandkids will always have a place on country. The ruling was handed down today in Cairns following a decades-long legal campaign to secure recognition of traditional ownership across the peninsula after generations of dispossession. It marks the 34th determination made under the Cape York United No. 1 claim, considered one of the largest undertaken in Australia.
0: An expert witness has appeared before the Royal Commission into Anti-Semitism today, detailing how police should lead intervention programs. The current hearing block is examining the key drivers of anti-Semitism in Australia, extremism and radicalisation. The University of Queensland's Professor Adrian Cherney says greater police involvement could help change negative attitudes towards law enforcement.
4: There is benefit with involving the police because in some circumstances, individual clients might have very negative attitudes towards the police. Maybe part of what's driving their grievances and their sense of injustices around how law enforcement has worked and operated, etc. And so involving the police can change those attitudes.
0: The Bureau of Meteorology has handed down its long-range forecast for September to November. In a video on social media, the Bureau explains the top four predictions for climate and water in the months ahead.
5: Below average rainfall likely across parts of southern and eastern Australia. Above average rainfall likely for much of the west. The temperatures are very likely to be above average for most of the country, and El Nino continues to strengthen.
0: And in sport at lunch, Bangladesh are 2 for 181 on the second day of the first test. They trail Australia by 17 runs, with 8 wickets remaining.
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12: And a very good afternoon to you all. Alan Mitchell here. A big thank you to Maddie Fogarty for her great program. Excellent guest there, as always, a very informative program. And Maddie will be back again next Friday at midday. Okay, where are we now? The weather, yes, that's right. The weather for today, for the rest of Friday, 15 degrees expected today with a light shower or two. Overnight, 7, 15 tomorrow, a partly cloudy day. Sunday, again, 15 and very similar. Monday, 17, partly cloudy. Tuesday, 19, a little bit warmer, mostly sunny day there. That'll be nice. Wednesday, 17, shower or two. Thursday, 18, with showers increasing. Currently, at our weather station at the Geelong Racecourse, we're sitting on 13 degrees, and there's patchy rain nearby as we speak. 6 minutes past one, 94.7 The Pulse. It's Alan's Music Time on this Friday, every Friday, from 1 till 3. And welcome to the program. And if you want a request, if I have it, I'll play it. The text line is 0488 877 947. 0488 877 947. And just heard on the news that Johnny Young passed away. That's rather sad. What a great personality was on the TV with his young talent time, and launched the careers of quite a few notables. Absolutely sad to hear that, of Johnny's passing there. Okay, we'll get the music going, and we'll start off with Rusty Enns and the Hillbilly Hoodoo, Rockabilly Boogie.

Ah, yes, Jeff Beck and the Big Town Playboys there with that great song, Pretty, Pretty Baby. Great track. And Robert Gordon with Link, Bopping the Blues before that, and the start of the program was Rusty Ends and the Hillbilly Hoodoos. Rockabilly Boogie started the program off. Ellen's Music every Friday. And welcome to the program every Friday from 1 till 3. Hope you're having a nice day out there on this Friday and enjoying the music. As I said, sad to hear that Johnny Young has passed away, and of course, a great Australian man with his Johnny Young and the TV program he had, Young Talent Time, and just the a great mentor to a lot of famous Australians who have done well in the music scene over the years, all nurtured by Johnny Young and his company there. So I thought I'll play his song, Johnny Young and his group, I think they were called, and company, that's right, Johnny Young. And this is Carolyn, Johnny Young.

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0: Oh, yes, Billy Burnett. Give me you. Jeff Beck and the Big Town Playboys' Crazy Legs. And a tribute to the late Johnny Young, who just passed away, just announced today that he passed away after a short illness there. And we long remember Johnny Young, of course, and famous, of course, for Young Talent Time, which originally aired from 1971 until 1988, launched the careers of several Australian singers, including Tina Arena, Deborah Byrne, and Danny Minogue. And every episode ended with Young and the cast performing the same closing number, the Beatles track, All My Loving, one of his signature songs. And he was born in the Netherlands. He was Johnny Benjamin Arthur de Jong in the Netherlands in 1947, with his family migrated to Perth in the 1950s, and his family encouraged him to perform from an early age, with Young becoming a disc jockey out of high school and eventually a teen idol. By the age of 18, he was hosting pop music show Club 17 on Perth television, performing as Johnny Young and the Strangers, and then Johnny Young and Company. In the 1960s, he began accruing hits, including Step Back, which was one of the biggest selling Australian singles of the decade, and his cover, All My Loving. He's later described this period as his full-on pop star period, adding, "It was a fantastic experience touring, meeting my idols." He got to meet Bob Dylan, and he toured with the Rolling Stones. And he was focused on being a pop star and doing concerts. And yes, he really enjoyed it. And apparently, during a brief spell living in London with his friend Barry Gibb of the Bee Gees, he started writing songs. And in 1968, Ian Meldrum, Molly Meldrum, overheard Young practicing his song The Real Thing and insist he cut a demo for the singer Russell Morris. And of course, we know where that song went, and The Real Thing, and that was penned by Johnny Young, and the most expensive single ever recorded in Australia at the time, and a huge hit for Russell Morris, of course. And he kept writing songs for Morris and with Morris, including The Girl That I Love and Part 3 Into Paper Walls, which went to number one. And then in 1971, he began hosting his children's talent quest show, Young Talent Time, which he created after being inspired by the Mickey Mouse Club. The show was a huge hit until 1989, when it was axed due to dwindling ratings. And yes, he had a horrible time there. Apparently he sold his family home to finance the building of a television studio, and his marriage collapsed. That was horrible. He'd lost a lot of money, and it's the beginning of the end for a lot of things for me. He later reflected on this period, and I lost the family jobs. I was very ashamed of myself that he hadn't protected his family financially anymore. But anyway, he went on to Young Talent Time, and it's fantastic memories there of Johnny Young, who passed away, announced today. His family announced that he had passed. So condolences go to his family and all to the fans of Johnny Young. We'll always remember him for Young Talent Time, that's for sure. Okay, we'll keep the music going. Alan's music. Actually, we might go to some sponsorship announcements and be back with more great music after these.
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yes. That was Stray Cats. Good rockin' tonight. Fabulous Thunderbirds before that, Strong Like That. And Lee Rocker, Johnny and Frankie. Yes, great tracks there. Alan's Music, 94.7. The Pulse. And let's see what we've got next here. I think we might go as Sue Marino and Jack Rabbit Slim.

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Languages from the east to the west. There's something for everyone. 94.7. The Pulse.

0: Ah, yes, Matchbox, Rockabilly Rebel, Mr. Breathless and Virgil Cover, Roll Over Beethoven, Sue Marino and Jack Rubber Slim. One Track Mind started that bracket off. Ellen's Music, 94.7 The Pulse. 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
4: And looking at weather, might shower or two this afternoon. We'll be dropping down to 7 degrees overnight, 15 tomorrow, partly cloudy, also Sunday 15. Monday we're looking at 17, partly cloudy again. Tuesday a warmer one, 19, mostly sunny. That should be nice. Wednesday 17 with a shower or two. Thursday 18, showers increasing. Currently we're sitting on 14 degrees, 1 degree below our expected top of 15. Patchy rain around, bit of cloud. Light shower or two. Okay. 94.7 The Pulse, 6 minutes past two. Welcome to the second hour of Alan's Music. Alan Mitchell here with you every Friday from 1 till 3. And, of course, at 3 o'clock, stay tuned for Hot, Sweet and Jazzy with Ross Williamson. And after that, Limo and Joshua at 4 p.m. and then the Italian program after those fellas. Okay, we'll keep the music going. Here we go. The Fabulous Thunderbirds. Tough Enough.

From the front page to the king of rock and roll. Languages from the east to the west. There's something for everyone. 94.7 The Pulse.

Yes, fabulous Michael Jackson there, Rock With You. Belmont Playboys. Before that, Tina Turner, Bryan Adams, It's Only Love, and the fabulous Thunderbirds. Tough Enough started that bracket off. Thanks for your request, Phil. Can't help you out today with that, I'm sorry. Anything else? Yeah, sorry about that. Maybe next week, we'll see what happens. Okay, let's keep the music rolling now. Ellen's music, 94.7 The Pulse. Ellen Mitchell with you every Friday, 1 till 3. Here's the Blue Monkeys.

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1: Yes, thank you to all our subscribers in the past. 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Thank you. Okay, that was Brian Setzer and the Rooster Rock. The Baseballs, as it was, that German group. And the Blue Monkeys, the start of the bracket there, digging your scene. 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

Ah, yes, that was David Lee Roth. Sensible Shoes. Talking of shoes, it's hard to get a good fit of shoes. I just changed shoes and what a difference it made. Oh, no more aching back. It just shows you sometimes the wrong shoes can cause some aches and pains, but it pays to change your shoes pretty regular, I reckon. If you do a lot of walking, of course, it's no problem. You do change them. Okay, that was David Lee Roth with his Sensible Shoes. Elvis started the program off, this batch of songs here, the Cotton Candy Land from Elvis. And if you want to hear more Elvis, tune to 94.7 The Pulse every Saturday night at 5 for The Love of Elvis with Grant Bench, a great program. All Elvis and fantastic music guaranteed. Okay, here's Jimmy Barnes.

Yes, that was Roy Orbison, of course, and The Great Pretender. That goes back a long while. I can remember years ago I was in a youth club and at a little place called St Albans, which is now St Albans Park, and the youth club, and we, I was too young, but the youth club at the time, the older, the 17, 18-year-olds, they performed, they mimed the song, actually, and on stage at a concert. We used to have concerts in the Temperance Hall, which is still there in Westmoreland Street, and I remember them miming that song probably back in 1958 or thereabouts, whenever it came out, wasn't long after, and they did a great job, and it's always stuck in my mind, that song, and The Great Pretender, Roy Orbison. Before that, I had Midnight Oil, Blue Sky Mine, and Jimmy Barnes' Little Darlin'. Okay, well, time's ticking away, but of course, after the news at 3 o'clock, stay tuned for Ross Williamson and Hot, Sweet and Jazzy, and then Limo and Joshua. And Limo's sitting beside me, and you've got a great program coming up, as always, I'm sure, Limo. And then the Italian show is after your show, but that's good. So you're on at 4, Limo, and 3 o'clock, Hot, Sweet and Jazzy. Okay, now where am I going to now? I'll have to find, let's see. Oh, yes, this will do. This is a good one. Rusty Ends and the Hillbilly Hoodoos.

that was Rusty Enns. I forgot to say I love you. Very important that you don't forget that. Okay, we've got 2 minutes to go, so I'll say thank you to everyone for your company today. I hope you have a great weekend, and thanks again for your company, and hope you enjoyed the great music. And stay tuned, of course, for after the news, Ross Williamson with Hot, Sweet and Jazzy. And then after that program, we have Limo and Josho. And then the Italian family show after that. Okay. I'll say bye-bye. Thanks for the text messages and all the best to you. Have a great weekend. Bye for now.

Welcome to Hot, Sweet and Jazzy, an hour of music on the jazz spectrum. Ross Williamson with you today. In the next hour, we'll hear a number of releases from 2026, some delightful music amongst it with some old favourites and some originals, and a throwback to 1990, a resurrection, a re-release of someone with a very distinctive voice. Well, let's get the show on the road quickly, swiftly. This is Tiana Young.

Tiana Young, lady from Sydney, from her album of 2025 called Serendipity. And that, of course, was Quickly, Swiftly. Andrew Scott was playing the piano, Hilary Geddes guitar, James Shortland bass, Abby Constable the drums. Delightful start to today's programme. Well, now a new release from the Holland Court Jazz Trio. They're led by the veteran bass player Frank Wagner, David Mark playing the piano, and David Mead is the drummer. The album's called Inverted Tango. That refers to a technique in the Argentinian dance, the tango, in which the roles of leader and follower are switched. So a reversal of roles, which sounds like something like a fresh approach. So from the album Inverted Tango, here's that trio with Haya, written by Dave Mark, the pianist.

That was called Higher. The Holland Court Jazz Trio from their 2026 release, Inverted Tango. It's spiky but very enjoyable. Well, now back into the past, something that was released in 1990 and only available at the shows put on by the singer Jimmy Scott. The album's called Doesn't Love Mean More, under the name of Jimmy Scott and the Jazz Expressions. Released in 1990, now re-released in 2026. Jimmy Scott, he had a strange career. In 1950, he appeared with some elite company, sat in on Embraceable You with Charlie Parker and Fats Navarro. And then, he did various jobs, nothing to do with music, ran into a few legal problems with recordings involving Ray Charles. And then he was noticed at the Blue Note, just a chance appearance there, and he was noticed. And then he eventually got into the big time and had a Grammy nomination for a 1992 album called All the Way. He won a lot of awards. People who've remarked on his life and influence include Madonna, Nick Cave, Bruce Springsteen. He even mentored Frankie Valli. So Jimmy Scott, a really interesting character. He said his biggest influence was Paul Robeson. So when you hear his voice, you'll wonder about that. But look, let's have a listen to a song from this album, Doesn't Love Mean More. This is Jimmy Scott with the Jazz Expressions. And the song's called How Can I Tell You?

And that was the sax player Bruce Williams. He's an outstanding performer. Lovely tone, as you heard. That's from his 2026 album, Solid Perspective. Brandon McCune was playing the piano, Lonnie Plaxico was playing the bass, and Willie Jones III was the drummer. And that track was called The Matriarch, Bruce Williams. And amongst his CV, which includes playing with people like Frank Foster, Curtis Fuller, Roy Hargrove, the Count Basie Orchestra, and being a member of the World Saxophone Quartet and the Thelonious Monk Legacy Septet, Bruce Williams has also performed with Jimmy Scott. And Jimmy Scott was the singer we heard before The Matriarch there from the song How Can I Tell You from the re-released album Doesn't Love Mean More, a release from 1990 but re-released in 2026. Jimmy Scott and the Jazz Expressions. Interesting album, fascinating voice. No wonder he took people's fancy once they got to hear him. 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We make the show at The Pulse in Geelong for the Community Radio Network. To contact us, email hotsweetandjazzy@gmail.com and find us on Facebook. A release now called Radio Casual from the Canadian-born but New York-based guitarist David Blake. He's performing here with a quartet. Jonas Esser is playing the drums, Warren Lewis the bass player, and the pianist is a lady from South Korea who now lives in New York City with a lot of credentials. She teaches at Berkeley and she's studying at the Juilliard School. Her name is Daben Ryu. So that quartet, led by the guitarist David Blake, and this is a tune with an intriguing title. It's called Nut Bread.

Nut Bread, a quartet led by David Blake, the guitarist, and featuring that remarkable pianist, Daben Ryu. Hope you enjoy that. The album's called Radio Casual. Well, here's another 2026 album, this one led by the pianist, Joey Alexander, Indonesian gentleman who now, I think, lives and works in the United States. But this is called Celestial Keeper. It features a singer. I'll tell you who's playing first. Joey Alexander is playing piano. Chris Funn is the bass player, and Jonathan Barber is the drummer. On this track, we also have the singer Lisa Fisher. Now, you might have heard of Lisa because she toured and performed, of course, with the Rolling Stones for some years. But here she is with that trio led by Joey Alexander. From the album Celestial Keeper, here's a, well, this is a favourite tune. It came from the show Babes in Arms in 1937, written by Rodgers and Hart.

And that was called El Hombre. Three guitarists there, Joel Harrison, Steve Cardenas and Max Light. And that came from the 2026 release under the name of Alternative Guitar Summit, honouring Pat Martino, Volume 2. It's a series of recordings drawn largely from 2021 pandemic era sessions. 5 years ago, Volume 1 was released and now we have Volume 2. Pat Martino, marvellous guitarist and a man who died in 2021, but he overcame a dramatic health issue during his life. He had to have a brain surgery at one point, and they took out part of his brain, and when he recovered, he had no memory of music or playing the guitar. So he had to learn to play the guitar again and got back to the level he was at. True sign of talent. No wonder a range of guitarists want to play tunes and honour him. So there we heard El Hombre. Before that, we heard My Funny Valentine. Lisa Fisher was the singer, Joey Alexander, the pianist, was leading the trio. That's from the album Celestial Keeper. Just a reminder, if you'd like to know more about any of these tunes you're hearing, feel free to drop me an email. Listen out for the address. The Canadian trumpeter and singer Bria Skonberg has released another album. This one's called Indigo, released in July of 2026. Earlier in the year, she released something called Brass, and we've heard a few tracks from that. This time, it's Indigo. Gil Goldstein is playing the piano. Eric Wheeler bass. Darian Douglas is the drummer. Here's Bria Skonberg to sing and to play the trumpet on Watch What Happens.

Ah, yes, Bria Skonberg there, singing and playing the trumpet. Watch What Happens. That was actually written by Michel Legrand. Well, the music was, and was part of the movie, the 1964 movie, The Umbrellas of Cherbourg. And then an English version was created by Norman Gimbel, and it's become a very loved jazz standard, Watch What Happens. Bria Skonberg's new album is called Indigo. Well, let's round out the hour now with a new release from Mike DeRobbo. He's an alto sax player, and he's put out an album called Way Out Northwest, a recording made in Vancouver. And he's performing with Canadian musicians Tilden Webb, piano, Jody Prosnick playing the bass, and Jesse Cale on the drums. This is a lovely album and, well, just a bit exciting at times too. So here's that quartet led by Mike DeRobbo with the title track, Way Out Northwest.

Mike DeRubo leading his quartet there, and that was called Way Out Northwest from the 2026 release of the same name. Well, we've had a great hour of jazz there. And so ends Hot, Sweet and Jazzy for another week. Thanks for your company. Our email address is hotsweetandjazzy@gmail.com, and we're on Facebook too. See you again next time. Until then, bye-bye from Ross Williamson.

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2: Hello, I'm Lewis Donaldson. The WA Premier has slammed a review from the Productivity Commission, which labels the federal government's GST deal with this state a costly mistake. The Commission's report criticised the Morrison-era agreement that has funneled tens of billions of dollars of extra taxpayer dollars to WA. Mr Cook says the only change he'll accept is no change.
3: Today's Productivity Commission report, interim report, is not just 116 pages of dry facts and figures. It is an attack on every hard-working Western Australian. It is an attack on the deal which has been endorsed by Western Australians at every election this decade.
2: The Australian Transport Safety Bureau is investigating three near misses which occurred at Sydney Airport in recent weeks. Air Services Australia, which is responsible for managing air traffic, has blamed recent delays on a staff shortage. The Prime Minister reiterated Australia's aviation safety record, but says any measures that can ensure safety should be taken.
4: We have an extraordinarily safe record here in Australia. It's important to make that point when it comes to aviation. The Minister has met, I know, with Sydney Airport and with the authorities, and will continue to make sure that we are very vigilant indeed when it comes to these issues.
2: It follows Sunday's incident where a Jetstar flight had to suddenly brake to avoid a Qantas Airways plane which was being towed. Union members in New South Wales and the ACT are demanding full transparency on school funding in their jurisdictions. In a statement, the Independent Education Union of Australia says it's deeply concerned by revelations that public funding for Catholic schools may have been wrongfully spent on Liberal Party matters, including branch stacking. An independent commission is currently investigating the allegations. The annual Flenno for a Farmer Day fundraiser is underway, with people across the country throwing on a Flenno to support farmers in need. It comes as many farming families struggle to recover from drought, floods, bushfires and other natural disasters. Australian farmer and beer producer Travis Fimmel says he hopes to show farmers that they are valued by all Australians today.
5: Every 10 days, an Australian farmer dies by suicide, and I want to be a part of changing that. I want you guys to join me. Our quality of life and lifestyle that we enjoy every day in our beautiful country of Australia was built on the back of these farmers. So the least we can do is band together for one day and show these farmers that they are actually valued.
2: The UK's Nigel Farage has won the Clacton by-election, defeating comedian rival Count Binface. Farage won with more than 22,000 votes. Binface came in second with more than 9,000. The unusual by-election brought 33 candidates out, including representatives from the Everyone Is God and Monster Raving Loony parties. Voter turnout was 44.37%. Showers increasing for the east coast with dry and warm conditions out west for the weekend's forecast. The Bureau of Meteorology's Sarah Scully has more.
6: We do have some tropical humidity that's being drawn inland, creating a cloud band with some scattered showers and storms. Otherwise, the east coast, those winds are turning more onshore, bringing some showers. And then as well, some very light showers are possible through southern areas, but mainly about the windward slopes and coasts. Out in the west, dry and mostly sunny conditions.
2: And in sport, in cricket, a short while ago, Bangladesh were 3 for 286 at the tea break on the second day of the first test. They were leading Australia by 88 runs with 7 wickets remaining. Earlier today, Bangladesh opener Tanzid Hasan Tamim scored a maiden test century in Darwin.
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11: Currently 14 degrees over the 94.7 The Pulse studios, reaching down to a minimum of 7 degrees overnight to then 15 degrees, partly cloudy on Saturday. Sunday, much the same at 15 degrees as well. Welcome back to 4pm. It's Lima and Joshua show, but before that, we have a sponsorship announcement for our TAC community notice board.
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2: and Joshua.
11: It's exactly that. We've got a lot of fun things in store for you today, including a very great interview we did this week on Monday with Stephen Kilby from the church. That was pretty good, wasn't it?
2: Yeah, it was pretty good. I love talking to those big artists, not just the small ones. So it was a nice chat that we had with him, Steve Kilby from the church.
11: Yes, he's coming our way November 21st for their Psychedelic Symphony Orchestra show, Costa Hall. So get your tickets there, metropolistouring.com. I'm sure we will reiterate on that at the end of the interview. But let's jump into our great interview with Stephen Kilby from the church. So enjoy this one.
15: Your Psychedelic Symphony is joining the church with you, 30-piece symphony orchestra, as ambassador, celebrating conductor and composer John Ellis. Together they'll be forming an epic orchestral set as they reimagine and enhance your beloved songbook, including songs like Under the Milky Way, The Unguided Moment, Metropolis, Reptile, and Almost With You. And as we said, and as we mentioned before, joining us here on today's program is one of those members of the church, Steve Kilby. Welcome to 94.7 The Pulse, Geelong. And hey, how are you doing?
16: Hey, guys. How's the weather down there?
15: Yeah, it's
2: pretty rainy today, isn't it?
15: It is very, very damp, to say the least. And, very much very wet. So, we're keeping dry.
16: What's the temperature like?
15: When I checked it on my cardometer, it was about 12 degrees.
16: Wow.
2: Yeah. Pretty chilly.
15: Yeah. Yeah, because we're getting all that rain from Adelaide. So, fantastic.
16: Bloody Adelaide.
15: Yeah, gotta love it. So tell our listeners, what can they be expecting when they come out to one of the shows on the tour, and certainly at the one on Saturday, 21st of November, Geelong at Costa Hall?
16: Well, we've only ever done this show once before, and that is at the Sydney Opera House in 2011. And it was the best night ever, and I've just been wanting to do it ever since. And this is the first time the stars have kind of aligned for all of this to happen again. And I think it's going to be a magnificent show. If you like the church, I think you're only going to like it more with the orchestra. It's sort of like amplifies and escalates everything.
17: Oh, yeah. And speaking of that orchestra, so it's a kind of psychedelic symphony bringing the church's music together with 30-piece orchestra. What was the idea behind taking that music in that direction?
16: Well, there's very few things you can do with a rock band other than keep on touring keep on releasing records. And one of your options that has traditionally been available is play with the symphony orchestra. So we all wanted to do that. And it's a kind of, I mean, if you look around, there's a lot of Australian and overseas bands have been doing it forever. I remember Deep Purple was one of the first ones I remember doing it so long ago. John Lord, the keyboard player, wrote a suite for the band and the orchestra to play. And then one of my favorite records was Procol Harum. Remember them? A long time ago, they did a gig with the Edmonton Symphony Orchestra. And that was a really famous record and quite successful. So it's always been sort of a thing on the cards for bands to want to do this. It's a traditional maneuver. You start playing with, you do some gigs with an orchestra.
15: Yeah.
16: And yeah, it's an incredible audio thing. That's an amazing visual thing as well to watch all those people, you know, playing. It's like it's a total experience, I think.
15: Yeah, it's very much similarly reminds me of the Angels did an orchestral album maybe a few years ago now of some of their greatest hits as well. So more Australian acts getting behind this idea, and it certainly reminisces for me as well of Emerson, Lake and Palmer when they did their Works tour back in 1977, where they took the Montreal Orchestra on the road with them across Canada and the USA. So I definitely know what you're talking about with Protocol Harmony, yes. Deep Purple.
16: Yeah, yeah. Very expensive, which is why people don't do it. And also, it's very expensive to cart them around, and it's also expensive. It requires a lot of rehearsal. So we will be, each place we turn up when we get a new players, we have to rehearse them in. You know, it's not like with a normal band. You do some rehearsals but before the tour and then everybody's rehearsed. This is far more, it's kind of each day will have to be a lot of rehearsals to get whoever the new people in the symphony, to get them ready. The orchestra will be the same orchestra in Melbourne and Geelong. So maybe when we get to Geelong, the Melbourne people will already know what they're doing. But when we go to Adelaide, for example, it'll be kind of new people in the orchestra. So, more rehearsals.
15: Fantastic. The church's sound is a landmark piece of Australian music history. What to you makes this band so important in our diverse music landscape?
16: I guess we've got, there's a lot of different aspects to us. You know, we've got those, I guess, relatively catchy singles, all the ones that you mentioned before, but we sort of, we play a certain style of sort of classic rock that goes all the way back to the Beatles, I think. I always, when people say, who are your influences? It's really the Beatles, the Stones. You wouldn't hear a lot of the Stones in there, I guess. Dylan, T-Rex, David Bowie. And we're kind of a classic rock band. We're not a sort of we're not punk or grunge or metal or alt country or anything else. We're like a modern day classic band, harking back all the way, I guess, to sort of somewhere in the 60s.
15: Yeah.
16: So, yeah. Is that all right?
15: Yeah, it's Very good answer to our question there. Over to you, Josh.
17: Yeah, so it's cool that you had those influences from those artists. And I guess when you look back at, and you said you're classic rock Australian, when you look back at what the band has contributed to Australian music, what are you most proud of?
16: Every song, everything that happened with us was sort of accidental. It was never, we weren't trying the right hits. We weren't trying to be popular. We weren't pandering to a sort of lowest common denominator thing. During the 80s when we started, we kind of rejected the 80s. We were battling the zeitgeist, you know. If you listen to 80s music, it doesn't, then you listen to the Blurred Crusade, which we made in 1981. You can see even at that stage, we were sort of classic, trying to have classic sounds. We weren't going for that horrible. I think the 80s was a horrible time for music, for a lot of horrible music made and a lot of pressure on you to make music like that, which we successfully resisted. And the people in the record companies were often morons with absolutely no idea. They were already, you know, the guy sitting there behind the desk was already 3 or 4 years out of time. And he was, you know, they were trying to foist producers on you and foist sounds and attitudes and telling you how to look. And we, you know, we fought against that by trying to do what we want to do. And it wasn't always easy. And people seeing us wouldn't have been aware that there were people trying to make us look and sound different all the time. They sort of start, especially in America, they want to meddle in what you do and tell you how to look. And the first time we met this American record company, the guy said, "You can't go on stage like that in America." And we were like, "Why?" And they said, "American kids don't want to see that." They said, "The roadies dress better than you guys." Because we had, you know, the sort of op shop paisley shirts and tight black pants with holes in the knees and beetle boots and stuff and long scruffy hair. They thought we shouldn't look like that. They thought we should look like the Thompson twins, you know, in pastel clothes and with sort of you know, sort of hairdos they had in the 80s. And it was sort of hard to fight against that all the time. And they were constantly trying to get you to be something that you weren't. So I'm proud that we resisted that. Otherwise, we wouldn't still be here. If we had listened to them, we wouldn't be doing this interview now, because we would be so forgettable. You know what I mean?
15: Yes.
16: The people that had all the sway, they didn't have any imagination whatsoever. All they knew is what was already out there, and they thought every band that came along, they should be like the last band they had. And they couldn't see that nothing could ever happen that way. I remember in 1983, a guy in EMI in Australia dragged me to his office and played me Spandau Ballet's new song, which was "To Cut a Long Story Short." And he said to me in his silly Aussie accent, "Mate, if you're not getting like that, you're not going to have a career in a year." And he was still saying, "I should look like that and I should write songs like that or I wouldn't exist." But where's he now? And yet I'm still here because I went, "No, I want to do what I want to do." But that took a lot of, I know, it was hard to sort of bite the hand that fed you. You had to sort of do it very, the politics of sort of getting your own way without upsetting these guys so much. They didn't kick you off the label was hard to do. And eventually, we did get kicked off labels. They didn't take up their option to re-sign us. But all those sort of idiots are gone now, I believe. There are no more of those people. And, you know, you can sort of more or less do whatever you like in the absence of record companies.
15: Yeah, very much so. So moving on now to Under the Milky Way and Donnie Darko. This is where I think I initially first became aware of your music, was through this film from the early 2000s. When did you get approached by the team making the movie that they wanted to use your iconic song?
16: I guess the publishing company, you know, the publishing company would have written me a letter. I don't know if they were, yeah, it would have been an email. They just had emails. Said they want to, someone's making a movie and they want to use your song, you approve? And I probably would have gone, yes. And, you know, I didn't know it was going to become such a cult classic. And it certainly gave us, at that stage, we were in a bit of a slump at that stage, I'd say. You know, like over 46 years we've been together, we had peaks and slumps. And I'd say we were definitely in a slump. And that song kind of put us, that use of that song in that film exposed us to a lot of people that probably had, didn't know about us, like you. Like you were saying, that was been the first time you heard it. So thank God for that. Yeah, that was a really, that was a real, a good thing to happen.
15: Yes, I felt the film, it very much complemented your sound that you had going on back then in the 80s, that very much sort of classic rock sound, as you said, but also it leans, I guess, a bit on the alternative, but like you said, more or less on the classic rock sound.
16: Yeah, yeah.
15: Over to you, Josh.
17: Yes, speaking of that sound, so you had strings, horns, and a full orchestra adding these lush arrangements to the church's music. What does that allow you to do with the songs that you couldn't do with the band alone?
16: Well, you know, I don't know what, you know, I can't, you, well, you can have a, you can have a sampler, or you can have a thing playing strings down. It's not the same. It's just like a totally an extra dimension. You know, it's like it becomes widescreen, and you know, you've just got a lot more voices at your fingertips to bring the music to life. It's just bigger and better in every way. I mean, I wish every gig was with an orchestra. That would, from now on, it's very. I remember it's very hard to go back to playing just on our own after we did that one show with the orchestra. When we went back to playing on our own, it kind of sounded sort of lonely and empty. But no, it was just a huge thing.
15: Yeah, it sounds absolutely wonderful. Well, thank you very much, Steve Kill.
16: No worries.
15: From the
16: no worries.
15: For coming on the show.
16: Thank you.
15: We've loved hearing about your story, and we look forward to seeing your show when it comes to town, 21st of November at Costa Hall. You can get your tickets via metropolistouring.com. You'll find all the information you need there. As we said before, thank you very much for coming on, Lima and Joshua.
16: Okay.
15: And have a great rest of your day.
16: Okay. See you, Joshua and Liam.
17: Yes,
16: goodbye.
17: Thanks, Steve.
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0: just here in Vandenberg, bars of Under the Milky Way from the Church. Thank you, as always, dear Philby, for coming on Limo and Joshua. Now we move on over to some sponsorship announcements, and when we return, we'll have the movie and TV chat. The time now is 4:27 p.m. and you're listening to Limo
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7: That's all, folks.
8: And now, a feature presentation. Oh, for... very well. Let's all go to the lobby. Let's all go to the lobby. Let's all go to the lobby. Get ourselves some snacks.
0: And welcome back to the movie and TV chat here with Lemur.
1: And Joshua.
0: And, yeah, we'll go over to you, Joshua, for this one, for moving TV chat. What have we watched? What have we seen?
1: What have we watched? What have we seen? That's a good question. So I watched Have You Been Paying Attention recently, that TV show. It's a quiz show, comedy quiz show, hosted by Tom Gleister, just on Channel 10, where a panel of comedians and media personalities are tested on the week's biggest news stories, with a mix of genuine trivia, quick-fire questions, and plenty of jokes and banter. The show turns current events into a hilarious competition. And, yeah, mind you, I was thinking, man, they do not take things seriously, which makes sense because they're comedians. So, but, and, yeah, they stall. But otherwise, now it's pretty straightforward, I guess. And oh, I watched it because a couple of friends of mine, shout out to you, Lockie and Felix, who I caught up with on the weekend, were in the audience for that.
0: Really?
1: And, yeah.
0: That's cool.
1: So I thought I'd watch that, and you can see like the back of the audience's heads every time they come back from a ad break. So, yeah, you can easily spot them in. So, yeah, that's that one. Have you been paying attention? And well, I haven't watched a movie recently, but I remember years ago watching Peter Rabbit with my mum and brother. Shout out to you guys if you're listening. So, it follows mischievous Peter and his family as they repeatedly sneak into the veggie garden of, well, it's not old McGregor, it's young McGregor. It's his nephew, Thomas.
0: Is that the live-action one?
1: Live-action? Oh, not sure if it's a live-action one, but it has James Corden in it.
0: I think it is a live-action one. It has to be a live-action one.
1: Maybe.
0: Yes.
1: So, yeah. When Peter and Thomas develop feelings for Bea, their rivalry escalates into a series of chaotic and hilarious adventures. So, yeah, he gets up to mischief and all sorts of stuff happens. So that's that one, Peter Rabbit. That might be on Netflix, I think. And, yeah, have you been paying attention on Channel 10? So, yeah, they're my two picks.
0: Excellent. Well, for me, we've got another Jackass film. We've got the OG Jackass film from 2002. It is a compilation of stunts, skits, and pranks intercut with on-set talking heads with the cast. The movie begins with an over-the-top Hollywood parody set to El Fortuno, with the entirety cast riding on a giant shopping cart downhill amongst huge explosions as each cast member is individually introduced to the audience. Towards the end of the scene, Johnny Knoxville delivers his iconic line, "Hi, I'm Johnny Knoxville, welcome to Jackass," and immediately after, the guys crash into a fruit stand, launching them into the fruit. We have many notable stunts pulled in this one, including Johnny Knoxville being flicked over and subsequently knocked out in a golf cart. We got Steve-O snorting wasabi mixed with soy sauce, Bam Margera pranking his mother April by planting a live alligator in their kitchen. We got Chris Montes dancing in public as his character Party Boy while wearing nothing but a thong. We have Ryan Dunn fighting against female Japanese kickboxing champions. We got Eroin Regina eating a snow cone made from his own urine. Wee Man wreaking havoc around Japan in a giant traffic cone, which is actually really funny because he's of standard size, so he can actually fit inside things like traffic cones and move around. And
1: it moves the traffic cones.
0: He moves the traffic cones by literally walking in it and moving around.
1: Oh, it's so funny.
0: And then they actually have the guys dress up in panda suits in Japan as well. So they cause chaos in panda suits. But one of my favorite stunts that they pulled in this one was the roller disco in a truck. So one of the stunt members, they're all like roller discoing in the back of a truck, and one of the stuntmen just turns on the truck, moves it, and they all get flung about inside the back.
1: It is absolutely hilarious.
0: So Jackass, the movie, can be found on Foxtel, and that was the one from 2002. And we have the goodies, Radio Goodies, the season finale of the first season of the goodies. They are the trio trying to launch a legal radio station. When rejected by the GPO for late submission, they build a pirate radio station and pirate post office on a massive submarine. Graham grows mad with power, turning into a dictator who tries to tow Bryn out to the sea.
1: Right. Pirate radio station, that reminds me. Craig Mennings said a pirate radio station, didn't he?
0: He did.
1: So,
0: way back when, yes.
1: Yeah.
0: So, that is it. Radio Goodies from the Goodies and Jackass, the movie, runs out today's segment for movie and TV chat. And let's now jump into a song from Ian Dury and the Blockheads. It's called Reasons to Be Cheerful, Part 3. This comes from the album of the same name, which is the very best of Ian Dury and the Blockheads. First track on top, and it was supposedly the very first song to feature rap, which bet out Rapper's Delight from the Sugar Hill Gang.
1: All right.
0: Also from the same year, 1979, it was inspired by a near-fatal incident involving a lighting roadie. Roadie Charlie almost got electrocuted and had to leave on microphone stand while leaving over the mixing desk. Ooh. Another roadie saves his life, hence no electric shocks, and is included in the song's lyrics. The incident led to the Italian shows being cancelled. There was almost a fight with a gang of youths outside of a venue. The song was written in the band's hotel in Rome during the aftermath of the electrical incident. Dury said there was two songs that didn't make it onto Do It Yourself, and they were even more miserable than the ones he did pull down, and seemed to be sensible to cheer it up in a bit of a way, and was inspired by the Sgt. Pepper sleeve. Just a load of nice people and a quiet list of songs that are just lists. So so like I said, it is supposedly the very first rap song, or very first song to feature rap, but it was inspired by the same scene that was coming out of Brooklyn in the late 70s into the early 80s. So here with Limo
1: and Joshua,
0: and this is Ian Dury and the Blockheads with Reasons to Be Cheerful, Part 3. The time now is 5:25. Well, time flies by Friday afternoon with some great music. Ian Dury with Reasons to Be Cheerful, Part 3. Here's a text line anytime, 0488 877 947, and subscribe at 947 The Boss.

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Part three. One, two, three. Summer Buddy Holly, the working folly, good golly Miss Molly, and boats. Hammersmith Pally, the Bolshoi Bally, jump back in the alley, and nanny goats. 18

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Going on 40, no electric shocks. The juice of the carrot, the smile of the parrot, a little drop of claret, anything that rocks. Elvis and Scotty, plays when I am spotty, sitting on the potty, curing smallpox. Reasons to be cheerful. That's three. Reasons to be cheerful. That's three. Reasons to be cheerful. That's three. Reasons to be cheerful. One.

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Part three. Health service glasses, gigolos and brasses, round or skinny bottoms. Take him on to Paris, lighting up the chalice. Wee Willie Harris. And to Stephen Biko, listening to Rico, Harpo, Groucho, Chico. Cheddar cheese and pickle, the Vincent motorcycle, slap and tickle. Woody Allen, Dalí, Dimitri and Pasquale, Bala Bala Bala and below. Sunday nights to study, phoning up a buddy, being in my nuddy. Saying okie dokie, sing along a smoky, coming out a chokey. John Coltrane soprano, Eddie Celentano, Bona Carino. Reasons to be cheerful, part three. Reasons to be cheerful, part three. Reasons to be cheerful, part three. Reasons to be cheerful.

Why don't you get back into bed? Why don't you get back into bed? Why don't you get back into bed?

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3: And welcome back to 94.7 The Pulse, the voice for Geelong and the Surf Coast. The time now is 4:44 p.m. And let's jump now into the next song.
4: Oh, by the way, we had Take a Long Line by The Angels just before that.
3: Thank you very much. We had Reasons to Be Cheerful Part 3 before that one as well. We now move on to a song from this new album that I got from yesterday from a place called the Mill Market, and it is called Fish a Vigil.
4: Which Mill Market?
3: Newcombe.
4: Ah, yeah, Newcombe.
3: Newcombe one. So there's a new store that's just opened up with our station sponsors, Then Back Again Records. They've got 20 shelves of CDs with a lot of great CDs you can choose from. I've got three of them here. This is one of them, which is called Vigil in a Wilderness of Mirrors, the debut solo record from Fish when he had just left Marillion in 1988, and some of the songs were meant that he did, that Dead Marillion ended up recording for Season's End, were his credited recordings, but this is more of his just solo stuff now. And the song we are picking is a song called Big Wedge, which stands out as an overtly political song, is an explicit criticism of capitalistic greed, American societies, and policies. The cover of that single features Uncle Sam offering a wedge of dollar bills to the viewers. The lyric had been invoked by the Marillion as anti-American. They feared it might have hampered their entry into the U.S. market with the next album. So that originally was going to be on Season's End had Fish stayed on for that record, but he had ended up leaving in 1988 to pursue solo career. So yes, from that album, Vigil in a Wilderness of Mirrors is The Big Wedge. The time now is 4:40 here on Limo.
4: And Joshua.
3: You can use the text line anytime, 0488-877-947 for a request and join the conversation. Fish now with The Big Wedge.

0: That was Jerks of Attention by Jebediah here on 94.7 The Pulse, the voice for Geelong and a Surf Coast. We
1: Limo
0: and Josha, and it was released in 1996 after their debut EP, Twitch.

0: Beach, and it received national airplay from Triple J and helped launch their the Perth's band Relentless Touring Period. And we've also got, well, we're going to see this Jebediah movie tomorrow night at the Pivotonian Cinema.
1: That is correct.
0: So that'll be cool. And yeah, that was on there. Was it? Slightly odd way as well.
1: Album from
0: 1997.
1: Excellent. Well, here's another CD I got from that giant stall of CDs. And this is the CD single for Near Wild Heaven from R.E.M. from their 1991 era album, Out of Time. So let's check it out now. Near Wild Heaven, R.E.M. And then we'll see you after the news at 5 for some more music. Lima
0: and Joshua.

0: Wisconsin. The Prime Minister has talked with US President Donald Trump to press for an exemption from the administration's latest round of tariffs. Mr. Albanese described the call with Mr. Trump as a lengthy and substantial conversation, saying the US President has agreed to give consideration.
1: The ask that I made of the President is that he consider full exemption, and the President agreed that he would give consideration to my request.
0: Former CFMEU boss John Setka has been charged for alleged threats to union administrators. It comes after Victorian police launched an investigation into allegedly threatening and harassing emails sent to union administrators. In a statement, police say the 61-year-old has been charged, including with using a telecom communications device to menace. Setka has previously been charged in November last year and then again in February over similar alleged offences. The Foreign Minister has criticised One Nation in a speech today, warning a monoculture Australia would risk national security. In a speech at the Lowy Institute, Penny Wong argued that ignoring a multicultural society would cause Australia irreparable damage. She says going down that path would damage hard-fought diplomatic gains.
2: The call for a monoculture is a call for Australia to curtail our choices and to cut off our connections, to look inwards, to have no friends to work with, no partners to trade with, and no opportunities to grow from. At a time where external and internal forces are seeking to divide us, turning Australians against each other makes us more vulnerable.
0: The search for a missing 18-year-old woman in New South Wales' Southern Highlands has ended its second day. Lily Hooper was last seen leaving a home in Oakdale at about 8 a.m. Wednesday morning to go hiking. Her family has been unable to locate or contact her since. Her car found near the Bonham Peak walking trail in the Natai National Park. Emergency services continue to conduct air and land searches. Overseas arrivals and departures have been tallied for 2025-26. Alyssa Delves has the details.
3: The Australian Bureau of Statistics says travel is on the rise but hasn't reached its pre-COVID-19 peak. Short-term visitor arrivals to Australia rose by 8% over the last financial year to 9.1 million. And while they've increased for the fifth year in a row, they're still lower than the peak, which was 9.3 million in 2018-19. The ABS also found about 45% of people who came to Australia did so for a holiday, followed by 32% coming to see friends and family and 6% for educational purposes. New Zealanders took 1.4 million trips here, more than any other country.
0: Billy Slater will step down as head coach of the Maroons after 4 years in the role. Queensland Rugby League made the announcement, saying Slater will not return for the 2027 State of Origin series. Slater began coaching the Queensland side in 2022. He says the decision was not made lightly, but that it was the right time to step away. In tennis, Australian Rinki Hijikata has defeated Gail Monfils 2-6, 7-6, 6-3 as first round action gets underway at the Cincinnati Open. It was the first ATP win on hard courts for the 25-year-old Hijikata in North Carolina. He will face Italian Luciano Dardari in the second round. Meanwhile, fellow Australian Alexander Vukic lost in the second round of qualifying, and in the women's contest, both Kim Birrell and Daria Kazatkina were defeated. Fremantle has the chance to wrap up the AFL Minor Premiership when it takes on Hawthorn tonight. The fifth-placed Hawks are looking to secure a spot in the finals and is coming off a big loss to the Western Bulldogs last week.
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9: Currently 13 degrees over the 94.7 The Pulse studios, reaching down to a minimum of 7 degrees overnight to 15 partly cloudy, and 66 degrees partly cloudy over to 15 on the Sunday. Here on 94.7 The Pulse, the voice for Geelong and Surf Coast. Now again, to the second hour of Lima.
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10: I've got Bomb Bomb Bomb by the Melbourne Sky Orchestra. So they got their show next Friday night at the Eureka Hotel. Which I'll be going to, yeah. That'll be cool. I'll be coming back from Adelaide that day, so I'll get there just in time. They start at 9, so it'll be cool. Anyway, yeah, just upbeat ska, dub grooves, spaghetti western influences, a high energy call for people to stand together and challenge division. And Nikki described it as a protest through party, so, and has cinematic soundscapes and infectious rhythms. So it's on their album The Ballad of Monte Loco. So this is it, Bomb Bomb Bomb by the Melbourne Ska Orchestra, here with
9: Lemo
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G'day, this is Reg Mombasa from Mental as Anything. 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

0: And that was The Hunt there from Machinations, the final track of their debut record, Esteem. And another CD I got from the Then Back Again Records massive CD store that they have now going in at the Mill Markets in North Geelong. It's 5:15 p.m. here with Limo.
1: And Joshua.
0: And what'd you think of that song?
1: I thought it was pretty cool. I like that kind of so kind of mysterious kind of build up there.
0: It does, doesn't it?
1: So, yeah, it was kind of nice to listen to. Kind of, yeah, gets me curious, I guess. It's like, ooh, what's coming out next?
0: Yes. What's going on here? Yes, and this I was just saying to Josh, I think this is probably actually one of the better bands out of Australia than some of the international synth-pop acts, in my opinion. I think Machinations are kind of underrated when it comes to the whole sphere of synth-pop. I think very technical-wise, they are very more much more better than maybe some of the more well-known synth-pop acts who came out of the UK and the US. So that's a quite a hot topic statement for today, is Machinations is better than some of the other synth pop acts going around that are still going to this day. So yeah, you heard it from Limo first.
1: Yes, we did.
0: Over to you, Josh.
1: Yes, kind of reminds me when you said pop. I guess, well, this song is a kind
0: synth pop.
1: Yours is, that song just any synth pop. The next one I've got is electro pop. So this song's a new one, Just Drive. It's by Natalie Imbruglia. So it's an electro pop track about navigating a breakup by choosing to keep moving rather than dwelling on a heartbreak. Oh, that's a good lesson there. So Natalie says this song explores the tendency to hide your feelings to protect someone you love, even when that means dealing with the pain on your own. With shimmering synths, oh yeah, there's a bit of synth in there, nice, and piano and a bouncing beat. It offers a mix of emotional honesty and dance floor ready energy, and it's the latest taste of her upcoming album, Algorithm. So this is Just Drive by Natalie Imbruglia. Here on 94.7 The Pulse, the voice for Geelong and the Surf Coast, we...
0: Limo.
1: And Joshua, it's 5:17 p.m.
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4: And Joshua.
3: And just before that sponsorship announcement, we had Iron Maiden with The Wicker Man, which was from their 2000 record Brave New World. It's the first single back with Adrian Smith and Bruce Dickinson, who had left the band in 1988 and 1993, respectively. According to Dickinson, it initially started as a riff that Adrian Smith was bouncing around with. Dickinson thought that the riff sounded good and it began to add a catchy medley to the song. Then Steve Harris began to play along to the riff. Dickinson stated that the song was written without even trying to get a single-length track. It was the first song that the band had rehearsed together since the return of Dickinson and Smith. Dickinson said that the process of writing the lyrics began attempted to get the same vibes that I had when I would stand on stage in front of all these people and start singing and chanting along with you. The radio version of the song differs from the album track with the chorus first and third line, "Your time will come," followed by the line, "Thy will be done," and the last line being followed by, "Don't turn, don't run." This is the case for every chorus except for the third chorus, in which the line is followed by "I'll be the one," and the fourth line being "Burnt on the Sun," which this version is considered extremely rare. Iron Maiden there with The Wicker Man from the Brave New World record from 2000. Over to Josh.
4: Yes, over to me. That song kind of reminded me of Dress's song "Chuck the Script," which he sung at his show back in July, Saturday 8th of July, when I went to the ESPY and saw his show, which was pretty cool. Yeah, kind of rock elements there. So this one, it was on his 2024, was it an EP? It would have been his EP, Vomit. So yep. Chuck the Script is one that he released then. And that song sort of stood out to me at his show, I reckon. That was a highlight. Chuck the Script by Dressed. Here on 94.7 The Pulse, the voice for Geelong and the Surf Coast, we
3: Limo
4: and Joshua. It is 5:29 p.m.

0: again, funky with some Jamiroquai here from the 1996 album Traveling Without Moving. It is All Right. Now, Josh says we hear this song when we go to McDonald's.
1: Yes, I remember when we went to McDonald's and heard this song on McDonald's radio, and we had gone there a number of times with Liamo and, yeah, maybe
0: Owen as well.
1: Maybe Owen as well. And every time we'd gone there, we'd always heard All Right on McDonald's radio. It's like, ha, that's funny. I like this song. And I didn't even know that it was on Liam's CD that he found at the Mill Market. So
0: it was actually at their main storefront in Rippleside for Tarba. So, yeah, Jamiroquai with All Right.
1: Hey, yes. Over to you, Josh. I didn't even know that they were saying that. Anyway, yes, over to me. Next, I've got, well, this has been on my mind recently, Mind On You by Guy Sebastian. This was on his Part 1 EP released in 2016. It's just an uplifting, catchy song written by Guy Sebastian, Trey Campbell, and Louis Shurl, and produced by M Phases. Mind on You is a soulful song inspired by that feeling you get when you meet somebody, you have an amazing night, and the feeling just lingers and you can't get them out of your mind. And, well, last Saturday night when I went out with my friends Lockie and Felix, we played pool at the Red Triangle and had a great night. And, well, since then, that's been on my mind and just reminded me of that song, Mind On You. So, Mind On You by Guy Sebastian, here on 94.7 The Pulse, The Voice for Geelong, and The Surf Coast, here with
0: Liam
1: and Joshua. It's 5:37 p.m.

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1: From the playing fields to the yesteryears, from foreign languages to the headbangers, there's something for everyone. 94.7 The Pulse.

0: And those tiny explosions from the presidents of the United States of America here with Lemur.
1: And Joshua.
0: And we now have a little snippet of what that song was all about for Chris Blue from our podcast, or my podcast I did with him a few years ago in 2024.
2: Off the album Tiny Explosion, which was one of the only few singles that was pulled off from it.
3: Yeah. Tiny Explosions. I don't know what that's. You know what that song's about is I was at the we shot it at a music store because it was at that music store where I picked up a guitar, a little 3/4 scale Fender Jaguar, and just started playing that Tiny Explode, and I started singing it in the music store, and I bought the guitar, took it home, recorded it as a demo, showed it to the band, and we did it in that 10-day stretch where we were making the record. And I still don't know. I think Tiny Explosions is just like, I don't know. For me, it was just like the joy of playing a rock and roll riff and just loving the bursty nature of music in general. And it's just tiny explosions of like joy from playing a kick-ass riff on guitar.
2: Yeah. Is the same music store the same one that you shot in for the music video?
3: Yep. The Trading Musician in Seattle.
2: Nice. So we now move on.
4: Hello, I'm Neil. Geelong's creative spirit lives on the pulse. Musicians, poets, storytellers, and dreamers all find a home here. It's where local talent gets heard, not just streamed, where ideas are nurtured, not filtered. The Pulse champions originality, celebrates risk takers, and gives artists a place to grow. 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
7: 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A voi la dose settimanale di 2 ore di musica italiana. 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
0: And yes, that program is up next, Viva Italia, at 6 p.m. You're here with me, Lemur.
1: And Joshua.
0: Time now is 5:47 p.m., getting close to the end of our show now. What song's on the way next from Joshua?
1: Song's on the way? Now the new song. We've never played this as before. So this one's called Dark Corner of the Night by David Tapp. It's a sing-along Australian rock song about a man stuck in the routine of everyday life until he meets someone who brings new hope and meaning. That's a nice little, I guess, story you could say, with a touch of Australian choral influence. The track is an upbeat, feel-good reminder that even in the darkest moments, a little light can change everything. Nice little message there. Dark Corner of the Night by David Tapp here on 94.7 The Pulse, the voice for Geelong and the Surf Coast. Here with
0: Lemur
1: and Joshua. It is 5:48 p.m.

I can see those fighter planes.

0: America.
1: Bullet, the Blue Sky from U2's 1987 record, The Joshua Tree, not named after our great man Joshua Galbraith, but named after the tree that's in desert America. So that very famous plant. Anyways, here, Limo.
2: And Joshua.
1: It is 5:57 p.m., and that was inspired by a trip that him, Bono, and his wife, Ali Hewson, had a trip down to Niagara and El Salvador, where they saw firsthand the distress of peasants bulleted by political conflicts and the United States military intervention. The trip had angered Bono and formed the basis of the song's lyrics. He said, "I remember the ground."

0: shaking, and I remember the smell, I suppose, of being near a war zone. I don't think we were in danger, but I knew that there were lives in danger or being close to lost to us, and I felt for them. It upset me as a person who read the scriptures and to think Christians in America were supporting this kind of thing, this kind of proxy war, because of these communists. In August, after reconvening with his bandmates in Dublin to resume work on the Joshua Tree, Bonner instructed that the Edge to put Salvador through an amplifier, resulting in the song's feedback guitar part. The Edge said his guitar playing was also informed by Bonner's lyrics. There you go. Right. Board the Blue Sky from U2 from the Joshua Tree album from 1987. Do we have something to take today's show out on?
1: Yes, we do. Let's see. Let's go with... Oh, actually, yes, I've got this one. Red Ixaris Juliet. So, yeah, just an artist who I interviewed on The Hoist last year. Their name's Red, and, yeah, this one's called Juliet, and this also has Ixaris in it. So, yeah, we'll play you out with that. This has been...
0: Lima.
1: And Joshua, thanks for your company. Stick around for Viva Italia, coming up next with Carlo and Massimo, and we'll see you next time. So this is Red, Ixaris and Juliet.

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0: Hi, I'm Loretta. 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

0: 45 RPM, hand on your heart, Kylie Minogue. This week, a full two-hour program focusing on Kylie's recording career. The regular team is here and Kylie pops in a little later. Now, something a little different this week. While Australia released its last 45 with Kylie in 1991 and nothing again until 2014, 45s lingered a little longer in the UK. So we're going to mirror that as well. Coming up, Newman looks at the girl from Neighbours who became one of Australia's biggest music exports. The History of Pop, next on 45 RPM.
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7: If you grew up in Australia in the late 80s, Kylie Minogue wasn't just a pop star, she was already part of your life. Before the chart hits, she was Charlene on Neighbours. Familiar, relatable, someone you felt like you knew. And when she stepped into music, that connection came with her. The early hits, I Should Be So Lucky, and Better the Devil You Know were pure pop. Bright, catchy, and built by one of the most successful hit-making teams of the time, Stock Aitken Waterman. But that sound came with a question. Was Kylie the artist or just the product? The real story begins when the industry changed. The early 90s were tough on pop acts. Audiences wanted authenticity, edge, something real. And a lot of artists from that late 80s pop wave didn't survive it. Kylie did, because she adapted. She took risks, stripped things back, even teamed up with Nick Cave for Where the Wild Roses Grow, a dark, unexpected turn that made people stop and reassess. She wasn't just chasing hits anymore. She was building credibility.
8: They call me the Wild Rose, but my name was Eliza Day.
7: Then came another shift. The rise of global dance pop in the early 2000s. And Kylie didn't just follow it. She nailed the moment.

Can't Get You Out of My Head was everywhere. Minimal, hypnotic, unforgettable. A song that didn't just top charts. It reset her career for a whole new generation. But the biggest challenge wasn't musical. In 2005, Kylie was diagnosed with breast cancer. Everything stopped. Tours cancelled, plans gone. For many artists, that kind of pause can end the story. For Kylie, it deepened.

0: 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Every generation thinks she belongs to them. Some remember Charlene. Others discovered her through dance music. Younger audiences found her on streaming playlists. Somehow everyone has their Kylie. Coming up, Ward returns with a fun quiz about her, and we'll see what you know. That's next on 45 RPM.
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9: Well, this week we're stepping back to the 80s and 90s to celebrate one of Australia's great hitmakers, Kylie Minogue. She burst onto the scene faster than you can say locomotion, and before long she had the whole world to step back in time. Larissa from Swan Hill has sent in this week's questions. Clearly, she's got the rhythm of love. So let's drop the needle and begin before we can't get you out of my head. Question one. In the 80s, Beach Boys, Beatles and Elvis all released medleys or mega mixes of their hits. Stars on 45 in the Hooked On series were among the most popular. What was the title of Kylie's medley? Question two. In the 80s and 90s, Kylie had four Australian hit singles that were collaborations. Name any two. And question three. 2 years before Kylie recorded her first solo hit, she appeared on a charity single supporting the Australian Deafness Council. Name the single, the collective, and at least three other singers involved. Maestro, some thinking music, please. And now the answers. Question one. In the 80s, the Beach Boys, Beatles, and Elvis all released medleys or megamixes of their hits. What was the title of Kylie's medley? The answer, Kylie's medley was called Kylie's Smiley Mix.

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0: 5 RPM with the song promoting Kylie's big movie debut in The Delinquents, a cover of the 1950s hit from Little Anthony and the Imperials. Coming up, just as Locomotion introduced Kylie to the world, this week's Earworm would introduce an entirely new Kylie. It's now considered her signature song. And Cam looks at the songs listeners may have forgotten, some great hits that are rarely played, if at all, on the radio today. 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
2: Hello, I am Petar Maric. 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
5: This week, we're diving into a side of Kylie Minogue you don't always hear about. The songs that slip between the cracks. With Kylie, a Lost 45 doesn't necessarily mean a flop. More often, it's a single that was overshadowed by bigger hits, arrived at the wrong moment, or simply drifted away from Australian radio over time. Let's start in the early 90s with Finer Feelings. This was Kylie beginning to grow up. The critics loved it. It sounded more soulful, more mature, and more adventurous than much of her earlier stock Aitken Waterman material. But the timing was tough. Grunge was on the rise. The stock Aitken Waterman sound was beginning to fade, and many listeners still saw Kylie as the cheerful pop princess. Looking back, it's one of those songs that makes even more sense today.

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I'm Mark O'Neill, and this is Purple Passion, all things deep purple on 94.7 The Pulse in Geelong, Australia, worldwide live on 947thepulse.com, and on the Purple Passion, all things deep purple podcasting platform. 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Okay, well, this is Ian Gillan from the Down the Road, the complete Ian Gillan Band story box set, live at Budokan, part two. And then whatever time is left, we will hear stuff from Disc 5, The Rarities. Some backing tracks so you could sing along. We heard Mercury High, and now we're going to hear a trio of songs that need no introduction. Right here on Purple Passion, all things deep purple with Mark O'Neill.

0: Thank you all, Tokyo. Really, you're in our hearts. We'll see you again soon. Hey.
1: Pretty darn good. Ian Gillan Band. The conclusion of Live at the Budokan. Woman from Tokyo, Smoke on the Water, and Child in Time. Now we'll get into the rarities for the rest of the show. And then we'll leave the box set once again for other things. But then come back to hear the Hiroshima CD, Chokin Hall. So we will start with the studio backing track, Country Lights, here on Purple Passion, All Things Deep Purple, with Mark O'Neill.

You're listening to Purple Passion, all things Deep Purple with Mark O'Neill. And we just heard three tracks from the Down the Road, the Completing Gillan Band Story box set, Twin Exhausted Studio Demo, Scarabus Studio Backing Track, and Country Light Studio Backing Track. We'll hear a bit more, but I'm going to sign off now, and we'll have something exciting, as always, from the Deep Purple world next week. So, yes, it's time to smash the strat. And until we meet again, this is Mark O'Neill for Purple Passion, all things Deep Purple on 94.7 The Pulse in Geelong, worldwide live on 947thepulse.com and on Facebook, Purple Passion, all things Deep Purple radio show, saying, may God be with you, catch the rainbow, and we wish you well.

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Hello again, my children of the grave. I'm Mark O'Neill, and this is the Black Chapel, all things Black Sabbath on 94.7 The Pulse in Geelong, Australia. 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But again, where the action really is on Raised on Rock radio show with Mark O'Neill and Sassy Facebook page. Okay, this is part two of Reunion, and we will get to fit the whole thing in. And this was the comeback that did not spawn a studio album, unfortunately. Nonetheless, it was an enormous event that they were back. And the bad thing is there was not another Black Sabbath album until 13, many years later. But, well, there was the Heaven and Hell album, but that wasn't called Black Sabbath, unfortunately. And I did not get to see them on this tour, but well, I would have loved to have been there. Okay, we will hear a few tracks, and then I'll tell you what we heard, and then we'll hear a few more tracks right here on the Black Chapel, all things Black Sabbath.

can't fucking hear you.

take you right back to the beginning right now. When we were originally called Earth, you know, we sat around one day and we thought, you know, that's not a very good fucking name for a band, you know? So being gloomy and doomy as Geezer Butler is, he said, hey man, why don't we call it Black Sabbath? So there we go, we call ourselves Black Sabbath, and here's the song called Black Sabbath, thank you.

You're listening to The Black Chapel, All Things Black Sabbath with Mark O'Neill. We're listening to Black Sabbath Reunion. And we heard Black Sabbath, Dirty Women, and Orchard / Lord of This World. And now we go from classic to classic here on Where Else? The Black Chapel, All Things Black Sabbath.

say, I don't know about the rest of the guys on this stage, but this gig tonight will go to the fucking grave with me. It's a very special night, man. I thank you from the bottom of my own black heart.

And that concludes the live portion of Reunion. There are two studio songs remaining, and we will hear those two. So thank you, as always, for tuning in here on the Black Chapel, all things Black Sabbath. And the two songs are Psycho Man and Selling My Soul. Now, okay, so it is time to slam the coffin shut. And until we meet again, this is Mark O'Neill for the Black Chapel, all things Black Sabbath on 94.7 The Pulse in Geelong, Australia. 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

Cheryl Lee here. Thank you for joining us for the next 2 hours for Still Rockin' It, with lots of classic music and an occasional chat with some great artists, some you might know and some we hope you'll enjoy getting to know. 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

0: kicking off the show today, a brand new song by the Crystallines from their Usurper EP, following on from singles Kill Your Idols and On and On and On. This is track 2 from the EP, the seesawing descent into chaos and confusion, brimming with generous serves of hyperbole and exaggeration, dramatising the fight to steal the throne from your heroes and striving to join the pantheon of rock and roll gods that came before. Hope you enjoyed Pie in the Sky.
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0: A second song in our new True Blue segment, brand new music from Casey Barnes and Pete Murray, who unite for the first time ever collaboration, Time to Burn, a timeless anthem about life, legacy and living in the moment. Aussie music heavyweights Aria Apra and Golden Guitar award-winning Casey Barnes and iconic million-plus selling singer-songwriter Pete Murray join forces for this deeply personal and powerful new single. Two of Australia's most respected and enduring artists, combining decades of songwriting experience into a track that feels both intimate and universal. At its core is a simple but resonant message: slow down, be present, and hold on to what matters most. Here it is. Time to Burn.
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0: Our guest today is Rose Carleo. We just heard Line 'Em Up, a song from the Rose Carleo Band. They've got a new song out, and it's written about a family member of one of Australia's biggest rock and roll dynasties. Please enjoy as we catch up with the lovely Rose Carleo in the Zoom Room.
1: You're with Cheryl Lee. You're still rocking it. You're on 94.7 The Pulse. That radio chick Cheryl Lee here. Welcome to the Still Rocking It podcast, where we'll have music, news, reviews and interviews with some of our favourite Australian musicians and artists.
0: So much has happened since we caught up with Rose Carleo from the Rose Carleo Band last year. TV shows, tours, new albums. We're going to chat with her in the Zoom room about a brand new song about a very special friend.
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0: Welcome into the Zoom room today, Rose Carleo. Thank you for joining us, Rose.
2: Hey, Cheryl. Thank you for having me. How are you?
0: Great, thanks. We last spoke in June last year when you were releasing Daisy's song, which was a very personal song, wasn't it, about some struggles that a friend of yours had.
2: Yeah, it was. Yeah, it was about song about hope, I guess, but reaching out for, you know, when you've sort of hit rock bottom, being able to ask for that help too, I think is really important.
0: You've got a new song now. Again, I feel like it's come from a very personal space as well. And we'll talk about that one in a minute, Son of God, and corresponding tour, including Our Town, yeah, in a minute. But I have a bone to pick with you, Rose.
2: Oh, no.
0: We spoke in June. Now, you kept this under wraps really well. You never mentioned that you were going to be starring on The Voice.
2: Well, I couldn't. I wasn't allowed to say anything. So under contractual obligation, yeah, that was quite a ride, quite an experience.
0: You speak to different people and some have a very good experience, others not so much, others somewhere in between. Tell us about your experience on reality TV.
2: It was definitely an eye-opener. I was sort of asked to go on. So after much deliberation, I thought, well, you know what? Let's do it. The boys got to wear their band T-shirts and what an opportunity to represent rock and roll on national television, right?
0: I know, right? I'm like, go the rock.
2: Yeah. And being a bit older too was nice, you know, to sort of be sought out, I suppose, and to go on there. So that was lots of fun. Look, it's a reality show, you know, it's an entertainment show. So it was a good experience, good fun, good to meet some great people and see how everything works behind the scenes as well. Yeah, it was really tiring as well, but very taxing emotionally, physically. But that's all good. That's all part of it. And just great to fly the flag for the Rockers.
0: Congratulations on your success. You did so well.
2: Thank you.
0: I'm like, I know her. And I guess it would have been a really good networking opportunity, meeting other people in the industry. And
2: yeah, look, it was. And a lot of them, because I was the oldest one on there, a lot of the young ones sort of gravitated towards me, I suppose, and we got chatting and asking me advice about things. And I've, you know, said to a few of them, if you ever need any help or want an opinion, just let me know. Kind of, you know, have done it for years. So it was really nice to see and meet a lot of younger musicians as well and their enthusiasm and just sort of making their way. So that was really nice as well.
0: You were Mama Rose.
2: Pretty much.
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0: Let's play Daisy's song first, shall we? And then we're back to speak some more to Rose and then hear her very exciting new song.

0: stay with us. You're on 94.7 The Pulse. You're with Cheryl Lee. You're still rocking it.
1: Let's have an AC/DC song now. Let There Be Rock. And then we're back to speak some more to the lovely Rose Carleo.

0: of God. Great video too, by the way.
1: Thank you.
0: Love it. It's also a tribute to a close friend and a devoted supporter. Tell us about the story behind the new single, Son of God.
1: Yeah, Son of God was written for our friend Ross Young, and he is the son of Malcolm Young. Malcolm Young being from AC/DC, founding member, passed away a few years back now. A lot of musicians around the world revere Malcolm Young as God, the guitar God. So Ross being Son of God. Ross is a genuine friend and been such a long-time supporter of the band and of mine and Mick. So Mick had come up with a song a couple of years back, actually. We decided, you know what, we're going to go for it. Just have a bit of a dedication, I suppose, to Ross and to his friendship. And what a killer riff Mick wrote as well to go with it. So very cool.
0: I know, right? It totally makes sense now because, yes, he is the Son of God.
1: Yeah, he is.
0: Do you find that most of the songs that you guys write come from that personal space?
1: Definitely. Well, both of our songwriting, Mick and I used to write in the country music realm, I guess, as well. Mick has written in a lot of other realms, but I think, you know, real life experience is how to connect to people. And I've always sort of been of the opinion that most people go through the same thing in life, just at different times in their life. You know, you might have lost your mum or lost your dad or fallen in love or whatever. So I think just that human connection is always first and foremost in our mind when writing. That one was probably a bit self-indulgent to a degree, you know, but it's still about a friendship, you know, and about a really good friend. So I think to experience things, that's where you connect with people on some level.
0: Congratulations. I really love the song and I really love the video and I really love it even more now that I know who it's about.
1: Thank you.
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0: Without any further ado, let's hear the song by Rose Carlio and Mick Adkins about Ross Malcolm Young, Son of God.

The Jack next from Akadaka, and then we're back to say farewell to the lovely Rose Carlio from the Rose Carlio Band. Thank you so much for sticking with us. You're still rocking it on 94.7 The Pulse, and you're with me, Cheryl Lee.

gave me the queen. She gave me the king. She was wheeling and dealing, just doing her thing. She was holding a pair, but I had to try. Her deuce was wild.

0: to it. Is it just you and Mick, or is it the whole Rose Carleo band coming our way?
1: Just Mick and I, actually. Yeah. We just got back from Japan with the whole band a couple of days ago. That was great. So just Mick and I, just to introduce us, I guess, to South Australia. And then hopefully everyone will love it and we'll bring the band back later in the year or early next year.
0: This is actually your first time visiting our lovely town.
1: It is my very first time. I'm very excited.
0: What took you so long?
1: Well, we've had our people, namely Kat, working really, really hard trying to put it all together. So you got to book so far ahead. We're already looking at the end of the year now. So it's just a matter of timing and everything all lining up. I told you we would get there eventually, and we have.
0: It didn't happen overnight, but it did happen.
1: And guess what, though? I'm going to have the new album in hand when we get there.
0: On vinyl.
1: We should have the vinyl by then. The vinyl may be a week or two later. So, but definitely the CD, but the vinyl is definitely going to be coming.
0: How exciting. You mentioned that you guys have earlier this month returned from a tour of Japan. How was that?
1: Really good. We just got back a few days ago. Really good. A lot of hard work, a lot of walking, a lot of stairs. Lots of stairs. The crowds, the audiences, and the Japanese people are just beautiful. Real live music fans. And it's just such a treat to play and have people just watching you, just wanting to listen. No talking, no whatevering. Just really into it and interested and wanting to know about us and about the songs. And, you know, that whole music is such an international language, as corny as it sounds, but it really, really is. They didn't understand a lot of what I was talking about in between, but they were getting into the music, that's for sure.
0: Was that your first foray overseas, or have you been elsewhere overseas?
1: Traveling, I have for sure, but as in playing, touring is our first international tour, yeah.
0: So that's the first. So where's next?
1: Europe. That's just a bit of a wish list for me, but you know, we'll see. We'll see what happens. Europe would be great, yeah. But yeah, we'll see.
0: Japan,
1: how we go.
0: Then Europe, then the world.
1: That's it.
0: World domination. Adelaideans, 22nd, 23rd and 24th of May. So you've got three chances, or you can just go three times. We've got the Three Brothers up.
1: Yes.
0: Macclesfield. We've got the Renmark Club at Renmark and the Beach House Cafe, Victor Harbour. Three awesome venues, three awesome towns to visit. And of course, it's your Virgin South Australian tour.
1: Yeah. Can't wait. I'm really looking forward to it. And everyone tells me we're in for such a treat. And I know we will be because you'll be at a show, right?
0: Absolutely. I'll be down in front at least one.
1: Excellent. Well, there you go.
0: We can get tickets at rosecarleo.com.
1: Yeah, either rosecarleo.com or rosecarleoband.com. The links are there. They should be working. So all good.
0: You can always go straight to the venue site and get it there.
1: Yeah.
0: I'm so excited that you're coming to Adelaide.
1: Me now, too.
0: So you've been busy, you've been touring Queensland in March and, of course, Japan in April and all over the place here in New South Wales next month in May, which includes the official album launch.
1: Yes, the official album launch is on Saturday the 16th of May. That's when the album is going to be released. We'll have pre-save links up very, very soon on all of our socials so you can pre-save and, you know, we'll get a bit of momentum happening would be great, maybe even into a chart, you never know. Yeah, so when we do come to South Australia, I will have that CD and hopefully vinyl will be ready in time in my hands.
0: Yeah, and you've already got some dates in New South Wales for August as well, so you don't rest much. Do you?
1: Nah, no rest for the wicked.
0: No, exactly. You must have been a very naughty girl.
1: I must have been.
0: The album, is it all new songs, some old, some new?
1: It's all new songs, like Daisy's song and Son of God are on there, of course. One of the songs on there we released a couple of years back called Line 'Em Up. That was with the other lineup. But the rest are all newer songs. There is a song from an American band called Bonafide on there called Dirtbound. I just fell in love with the song and I had to do it. So that's the only cover per se. Even though it's not, it might not be a well-known song to a lot of people, but once you hear it, you'll just be going, oh my goodness. The title track is called 42 Days and it's a song I wrote about my sister. She passed away just under 2 years ago. So, but it's, you know, not a depressing song as such. It's the song that got me out of my funk, really. It was the first song I wrote after she passed and it got me going again. So, yeah, it's a good, a really positive, you know, spin on that as well. So,
0: the music can be so healing, can't it?
1: Yeah, for sure. Look, for, you know, a good month or two, I didn't want to know anything about anyone, you know, when it, obviously, and people who have lost people, would, you know, you realise, you know, what that's like. this song's just sort of fell out of me. So I was like, okay, turned a little bit of a corner. So thankful for that.
0: Well done. So yeah, you certainly have been busy. An album of pretty much all new songs, a tour overseas. I look forward to seeing you next month here in our town.
1: Can't wait. Really look forward to it. Just wanted to thank you for your ongoing support. Really appreciate it.
0: Always. No worries. Well, I'm not quite sure which one we'll see you at, but we will see you at least one. So happy travels.
1: Sounds
0: safe
1: great.
0: Travels till then.
1: Thank you. Thanks, Cheryl.
0: Bye for now, Rose.
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0: Call me an old softie. I love the Akadaka connection. So how could we not finish off with Rose Carleo Band's single from 2022? It's a great AC/DC cover of Hell Ain't a Bad Place to Be.

You're with Cheryl Lee, that radio chick. Thank you so much for joining me on the Still Rocking It podcast. 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Get out when you can, support Aussie music, and I'll see you down the front. Welcome back. You're still rocking it with Cheryl Lee on 94.7 The Pulse. Now, this time last year, may or may not recall that father of five and I rode from Chicago to LA on a Harley. Well, he rode, I just hung on Route 66. In honour of that epic ride from one side of America to the other, we're going to have some road songs and songs about America. Let's just focus on the positive, shall we? First up, Cold Chisel, I Gotta Get Back on the Road, followed by Barnsley, Ride the Night Away, then CC Rider by Priscilla's Nightmare with Scott Kahn from Kids in the Kitchen. Then we've got the Shards with Ride On.

0: up next on our little road trip, Mr. America by Russell Morris. This one's from the Love Child soundtrack from 2014, followed by Breakfast in America, a live version of the Supertramp cover by James Blunt from his album All the Lost Souls. After that, Skyhook's Motorcycle Bitch from Living in the 70s, 1974, and the Mega Boys, Tobacco Road.
1: 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Hiya.

0: still on our road trip. Up next, we've got There Is a Road. Now, this is a duet with Kevin Borich and John Swan, aka Swanee. Both of them have it on their albums of duets. Kevin Borich's album is called Duets. Swanee's album is called Believe. Then we've got Joe Camilleri with St. George's Road, a great cover of the Steve Earle hit Copperhead Road from Screaming Not Streaming, Dave Gleason and Crafty's collaboration during COVID. And then we've got South Australia's favourite saxophonist, Graham Lawrence, Bless the Broken Road.
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couple more quick ones about the ride, Wide Open Road by the Triffids, and Highley Street Country Club, the Christopher Cross cover, Ride Like the Wind. Father of Five and I are heading back over to the US for another Harley ride into September. This time we're doing the Blues and Bourbon Belt, you know, Nashville, New Orleans, all the places where music was born. Hopefully pop into Graceland after these two songs, our mini concert before midnight. Thank you so much for sticking with us. You're still rocking it on 94.7 The Pulse, and you're with me, Cheryl Lee.

0: How many concert before midnight is Roberto Ratti. First song is a little bit R&B, Dance to Live. Words, music, vocals and guitar by Roberto. Then something a little bit jazzier, A Million Things, also by Roberto, who's retired from live singing and just concentrating on songwriting and recording. Again, words, music and lead vocals by Roberto. On this one, we've got Vince Hopkins on guitar, Brett Rosenberg keys, Craig Newman bass, David Hicks drums, Jeff Beasley on backing vocals, and I wonder if you can recognise the saxophone playing of Wilbur Wilde.
1: 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Only

0: anyway.
1: You've been with Cheryl Lee. Thank you so much for joining me for the last couple of hours on Still Rockin' It. 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

you're doing. I hope you're having fun wherever you are. My eldest daughter just gave birth to a little boy this week. My second grandchild and the first boy in a family full of girls. He arrived on my late mother's birthday, so it started me thinking about the circle of life. I wonder what music he'll grow up listening to and whether that old adage of whatever's old becomes new again holds true. If it does, he may well discover one of the best British bands of the mid-60s in Savoy Brown. The group had a string of successful albums through the early 70s, and even though they're still going today, they never really had the commercial breakthrough that their contemporaries like Cream, Fleetwood Mac, or 10 Years After had.

0: it's because Savoy Brown never had a consistent lineup. Founder Kim Simmons was the only constant member, and sadly, he passed away in December 2022 at the age of 75. Still carrying the torch, though, is bassist Pat DeSalvo and drummer Garnet Grimm, who are both my special guests today. They'll fill us in on all things Kim Simmons and share their latest album release. Let's start with you, Garnet.
1: Well, I'm the drummer, and I've been with the band for almost 14 years. Pat and I both joined close to the same time. Pat was pretty instrumental in bringing me in. We had done some recording with Kim back in the 90s together, and it was for solo stuff. So when it came time to change up the band around 2008 or 9, we were able to jump into our roles, and where we remained right up to the present day. And I think we are the longest running rhythm section Kim ever had.

I'm tired of living up to what people expect me to be. You know that some people are different now. Ain't that a crying shame? Now, wouldn't it be a real dream?

0: Void Brown's been known for its revolving door of members ever since its inception, hasn't it?
1: Yes.
0: Pat, tell me about how you got started.
1: I had been asked to record his acoustic record. I play acoustic bass, and he wanted to do an acoustic project. I had met him in 88, and we became friends. And that's one of the reasons why we probably were in the band. We knew each other's personalities pretty well. I had recorded about 5 projects with him before he asked me to join the band. The reason we lasted so long, the main reason, was there was a respect, and Kim really liked our work ethic. And he didn't have to babysit us at all. Not that he had to babysit a lot of the other guys, but we both took roles on to help the band improve. Where I would do promo, and me and Garnett both sort of did the tour manager. So there was only 3 of us on the road, Mark. So it was very easy to work with.
0: Interesting that the band, when it first formed in 1965 in London, was an English band.
1: Yep.
0: And here I am talking to you two Yanks.
2: Yeah. Well, Kim, I don't know when exactly Kim moved to the U.S., maybe 1980 or somewhere in there. But he had a family here, so he established himself here. And I think the band had worked so much in America and abroad, but they did a lot of touring in America, that Kim had an audience in the United States. So I think making the move here was not super difficult. You know, he established himself here. I think he ended up living here in the United States longer than he was in England and the UK.
0: Right. How would you describe Kim Simmons? What sort of a guy was he?
2: Well, with me, he was very open and honest. He was, as far as his music, I mean, we became very close in the last 14 years. So it was kind of like a family. His wife, Debbie, did a lot of work behind the scenes. And the 3 of us spent a lot of time together on the road and off the road rehearsing. So we became intertwined with our personal lives, and we were all friends. Kim was a wonderful person, open, honest, very creative, obviously. And he was a good Indian cook, by the way. We used to go over there and eat Indian food quite often.

0: Roy Brown was an English blues rock institution, but the band itself never really achieved as much success in England as it did in the US, did it?
1: No,
2: I don't think so. I think the numbers are still need to be put on the scoreboard, so to speak, because Kim really was in the beginning. He was in on all of that, and he influenced quite a few of those people. Now, Eric Clapton and some of them are a little bit older, not much, maybe by 4 or 5 years older than Kim. But Kim definitely was consistent with the blues rock thing and really helped advance it across the world. And, you know, I mean, he stayed true to his roots. I don't know exactly why the commercial success never happened. I think because Kim stayed true to where he was. But he's certainly in the same category as all those guys, if you ask me anyway.
0: Pat, it's always been blues rock. What is blues rock? And point me to a tune that really defines Savoy Brown of Dan. And I apologize because here in Australia, we've all always pronounced it Savoy Brown, and I hear you pronouncing it Savoy Brown. But I guess that's just the difference in where we are in the world, right?
2: Right, right.
1: Yep.
2: Yeah, I wouldn't get too technical with that, but yeah.
0: How did Kim pronounce it?
2: He used to say Savoy, didn't he? I can't remember.
1: I think so.
2: He was Americanized. Yeah, it was just Americanized.
0: You Americanized him. Right, right. Pat, tell me about what the band was like when you first joined it.
1: Well, at that point, he was a trio. And I came in because the bass player that was playing got ill, and he needed a temporary bass player. But going back to your question, what's blues rock? The British were very keen on picking up on the blues and the R&B scene back in the 60s. They just took it and they went someplace else with it. They modified it, or we could say rocked it up a little bit. But they really helped the whole American blues scene they revitalized it up till now still. You know, it was going the way of the jazz almost, the way jazz has become. But the British were very keen, once again, on what was going on in the States. And they knew more about the blues scene than most Americans did. I got to be honest with you. And a typical blues rock song, there's so many of them. Street Corner Talking, Kim would take, his idea was, I forgot who exactly told him, just get a melody with 5 notes and base your song around that. And, you know, a lot of it's 1-4-5, and those guys really got into the boogie thing, bands like 10 Years After. And Savoy both got into doing the heavy boogie thing, Long John Bardley. But they really did, once again, they helped the American blues scene immensely. Eric Clapton, all those guys, Peter Green, you know, immense influence back over to the States.
0: Blues rock was almost, it was the catch-all phrase in the late 60s, wasn't it, to describe that genre? And Kim was contemporaries with artists like Cream, with John Mayall, and even Jimi Hendrix.
1: Yes.
2: Right.
1: And I read a real good article. It was with Chas Chadwell, I think, who brought Jimi Hendrix over. And they made a point in the article saying, if Jimi Hendrix didn't come over to Britain, it might have taken him a lot longer, or he might never have been who he was. Basically, he went over to the UK, got UK musicians, and became very popular in the UK. And then went back to the States, you know, because his career in the States, he really didn't have one at that point. So that's pretty interesting. Then you think what he did with the music and where he took it. You know, there was no blueprint, really. These guys were making it up as they were going along. All the bands were Humble Pie, Foghat, any of those bands. They were inventing things. Led Zeppelin. When you think of all the great bands that have come out of the UK, it's kind of amazing. That's that big of a country.

0: Does it surprise you as Americans that the British had to bring blues back to America?
1: No, you know.
2: I mean, for me, it was surprising, you know, a little surprising that that happened, because I think that sometimes, you know, and it happens with our own families, right? I mean, sometimes you're not aware of what you have until you don't have it. I think that America at that time didn't recognize the great talent that they had in the blues. And, you know, these kids at the time in England got a hold of it, and they amped it up with modern guitars and made the backbeats a little heavier, and all of a sudden it caught on. But it was the same thing, it was just redressed. And I think that America didn't take to it for various reasons. Some of it could have been, you know, the segregation that was going on at the time. You know, there was some folks didn't hear it. You know, I mean, there was some white folks weren't hearing it necessarily, you know.
0: Yeah.
2: It's an interesting point, though, how they, you know, the English kind of brought it back to America. Yeah.
0: Absolutely. What are your thoughts on that, Pat?
1: Pretty much the same as Garnett, but it's interesting because when it first came over, I don't think a lot of people realized where they were getting their ideas from. And then as you start listening to what they're doing and looking at maybe the artists they were covering, people started realizing, wow, this has been in our backyard for a while. And there definitely was a segregation at the time where black acts couldn't get the success because they were of color, you know. So that definitely plays in there. We don't think about it because we're Americans, you know, and, you know, America is this great melting pot. And, you know, we just think, you know, really America is the American Indians, and Mexicans were there at that point, you know, when all these people came over.
0: Yeah. So were you guys aware of the band Savoy Brown before you joined them?
2: Oh, yeah.
1: Oh, yeah. Yeah.
2: I was very aware. I mean, my family, my dad was a big influence on me musically, and we had all kinds of that era artists, you know. So Savoy Brown was, I believe we even had, I remember we had it on an 8-track.

0: we were both very aware of Kim's past before we hooked up with him. We were very aware of everything he had done. It just happened so it worked out wonderful because he was living in our area and we were able to rehearse because we lived close by. Kim had a studio at his house. So for rehearsals, for meetings, it was quite easy for us to get together. So that, I think that was key. And we played well together. I mean, it definitely, we had a great chemistry.
1: Well, that chemistry certainly translated into some amazing music. Many Savoy Brown fans say the band had never sounded so good. Stick with me. There's lots more coming up.
2: This is A Breath of Fresh Air with Sandy Kay.
3: It's a beautiful day.
1: Thanks for being here. I'm chatting to Savoy Brown drummer Garnet Grimm and bass player Pat DeSalvo. I'm still not sure whether it's Savoy Brown or Savoy Brown, but I guess both are fine. Although much younger than the original members, they grew up loving the English blues rock band and were huge admirers of the incredible guitar work practiced by their now deceased leader, guitarist, songwriter, and vocalist, Kim Simmons. What was your favorite Savoy Brown track growing up?
0: That one's a tough one, I would have to say. I think Street Corner Talking because of the way we had developed it. So Kim had really developed that. The live version of that was kind of exciting to do for me anyway.

0: What about you?
1: Black Knight, which I didn't even know was Kim. I heard that maybe like by the time I was in college, I think. So I didn't even know that was Savoy Brown. There's so many songs. His catalog is so big. There's just so many tunes. We had a hard time making a set with stuff sometimes.
0: I bet you did. Pat DeSalvo, now I've got you calling them Savoy Brown.
1: Yeah. I've become an Australian.
0: I wonder if it's Australian. Maybe it's British too. Who knows?
1: I don't know.
0: Pat, you've always been into the blues.
1: Yeah, at a very young age, I got into jazz and classical music. And then, you know, I started really listening to the blues more through later years. But then also, you know, trying to be a working musician, you play a lot of music you really wouldn't want to play. You do these cover bands. And just to, you know, to develop yourself, develop your style, and just to learn. I played in pit bands. I played in opera orchestras. I played in big bands. I had a very varied experience growing up. And I was able to pull all different components out of that music and bring it into, when I got into Kim, starting to play with Kim, got to bring it into the band. There's more to blues. A lot of people would talk down to me, oh, you're playing a blues band. And I was like, yeah, well, there's 12 notes and everything's in 4/4 for basically everything, you know? So like, what's the deal? If you listen to a lot of pop songs from Amy Winehouse to Lady Gaga, they do a lot of 1/4/5 stuff that I didn't realize. Sometimes I'll have my bass, I'll be playing, I'll have put Pandora on. Well, somebody goes, oh my God, this is just a 1/4/5, you know?
0: Yeah, right. They say that everything's built on the blues anyway.
1: Yes, yeah. it definitely is, you know?
2: That's definitely the ground, yeah. It's kind of an international base for a lot of music, you know? And so, yeah, I mean, it's easy to do things around it. I think it's kind of fun if you ever listen to commercials on the radio. There's still tons of blues commercials. Jingles are always based around a lot of blues stuff, you know, so.
0: Why do you think that is? What's the appeal of blues music?
2: First of all, it has a formula, you know, 1/4/5. It's easy to follow for a lot of people. And there's definitely a pulse, you know, there's usually a 1/4 kind of pulse. So it's easy to dance to, it's easy to relate to. It's easy to, well, I'm not a songwriter like Kim was, but a lot of musicians will, songwriters, it's easier for them to write lyrics based around that formula. I think it's, you know, become the ground floor of a lot of song building. It's very truthful music. It's a way to tell an honest story.

0: was there such a revolving door of musicians with this band? Is it because the band Savoy Brown has been going constantly since it was formed in 1965?
1: Yeah, I think so. I mean, again, that's a question. There's probably no two-minute answer for that. But when you think about it, the longevity of bands in general is not very long. I mean, even the most popular ones will have their day in the sun and then they're gone, you know. But Kim definitely kept the thing going for a long time, and it was his vision that did that. Kim's the only person I know. Savoy Brown's the only band he's ever been in. Started it when he was 16. He was the main songwriter and the whole thing, and kept the thing going for all these years. Now, I mean, you get into other circumstances. I mean, in that period in the 60s when blues rock was starting to become very popular, now you had some guys that were maybe wanting to get in and get involved to be rock stars, or for whatever reason, and conflicts happen because of business or because of direction that the band was, you know, certain bands are going in. So it became a revolving door. But I don't know Kim intentionally sought out to do this, but he sure did launch a lot of careers. All the guys in Foghat were from Savoy Brown. Dave Walker was in Black Sabbath and in Fleetwood Mac.

0: the end of the day, though, I think it was Kim's vision. He was the one that kept it going. So.
1: What sort of success did Savoy Brown enjoy from the outset?
2: From the beginning, they met great success on a lot of major bands that are around now, from Kiss to ZZ Top to the Allman Brothers, were one-time opening acts for them. Eventually, Kim had his popularity, and he wanted to stay true to his blues rock roots, and that's what he did. So by doing that, sometimes bands will make a change, and all of a sudden, you know, whatever the new fad is type thing, and they'll gravitate that way. And Kim just wanted to be basically a blues rock band, not just do the standards. He wanted to take that music and evolve it as much as he could.
1: Were there times when he wanted to call it quits?
2: There was times when he probably put his hands up and said, like, why am I doing this? I had such great success at one time, and now, you know, I'm not playing the venues I was playing. But he really was in it for the music, and he felt an obligation to his fans that was so important to him were the fans, the people that came out and supported him all the years. And he had a really good heart towards them, and he wanted to make them happy. That was his whole job. In saying that, there were some times where he was so tired, we'd play a bunch of shows in a row, and he would get tired, you know? And sometimes at a meet and greet, he was like, he would do the meet and greet, but you could tell he was exhausted. Then he'd go back to the hotel and immediately pass out, or he'd go in the van and you just would go to sleep. Because he gave a lot, and he's putting so much of his personality into this, and he's really trying. I mean, I gave him a lot of credit. He had a lot of tenacity, Sandy. He really was in it for the music. And that may be a reason that he wasn't as popular. He was more concerned about writing songs and playing. Those were his two things.
1: Did you see the fan base grow?
2: We started really developing Europe. I mean, we started like drawing really well. From the first time I went there to the end, we got into the bigger rooms. All of a sudden, shows are sold out. And it was happening in the United States too. Once again, I have to contribute to the three of us sticking together and doing a great show and just pushing each other to make the band better. I call a band, Sandy, a dysfunctional family. If you got a dad and a mom in the band, oh my God, you're doing great. Usually you got a sort of a dad and then a bunch of kids.
1: I love that.
2: It's just the way it is, though. I can't, you know. And then everybody thinks they're great, no matter what they say. We all think, well, I'm really good. Me screw up or I'm doing the best I can. No, you're not. You know what I mean? So that's the thing that comes into play. And Kim really wanted 100% on stage, off the stage, and in the studio. And it's hard for people to do that. Me and Garda, believe it or not, both have full-time jobs. And we were lucky, we had employers that said, okay, you can go on the road.

0: difficult to maintain full-time work and play in the band as well? Must have been pretty tough.
1: No, he worked with us. He really, there was a thing he respect. This is why we stayed in the band so long, once again. We had a mutual respect, and he looked at us and a guy, two guys that are supporting families, they go to work every day, they work overtime, and then they come and they, after work, and they'll be rehearsing with them. They don't make excuses, they're on time, they're prepared. And he really respected that. He would work things around us.
2: And also, I mean, we joined at a time when Kim didn't want to be on the road 300 days a year. He had already done that. We didn't do huge, huge tours like he had done earlier in his life because he was getting older and he didn't want to do it anymore. He had a family, and we all had families, so.
0: You must have very, very understanding wives and kids.
2: Yeah. My wife is very understanding.
0: Kim was considered one of music's premier blues rock guitarists as well as songwriters. And as we've discussed, he'd been doing it for such a long time. How long had he been sick for before he passed away?
1: Well, he got cancer in 2014.
2: But we got over that hurdle. But this last time, what happened was we did, after COVID, we did our first couple of shows, right, in Chicago area. And we were about to go back out on the road, I think later on in August 21, right? And Kim was not feeling well, so he ended up going to the doctor, and there ended up being something more serious, so.
1: He wanted us to load the van, Sandy. He couldn't even get out of bed. And we were very concerned because, not because of the work, because we're going like, what's going on with him? You know, he was very ill. And he was like that for about a year and a half, kind of.
2: Yeah, about a year and a half, yeah. It was. But that's what's kind of interesting about the recording that we did, this last one, because it was done during this period where Kim was ill, and he wasn't feeling 100%. So we did it quite different than we had done any of the other records that Pat and I had done with him anyway, where he sent demos to all of us, including the sound engineer. We sort of studied the demos ourselves. Kim had already laid down basic ideas musically. So when Pat and I went in together, we were the only ones together. Kim had not, was not there. And we played our basic tracks, and we kind of built the record from the ground up at that point, which was very different from what we had ever done before. We had always rehearsed songs and went in, played them live. We played live in the studio. And then if there were corrections that needed to be made, we would make them. So I think that was a quite a bit different way to approach it, but I think it worked out well.

0: All Round is the title track to the latest album. It's Savoy Brown's 42nd studio album, and it showcases Kim Simmons' most inspired guitar work and expressive vocals. Since Kim's illness during the recording sessions, he was playing a great deal more slide guitar than on previous albums. Kim Simmons is considered one of music's premier blues and blues rock guitarists and songwriters, and is hailed as one of the architects of the 1960s British blues scene in London. He was an early pioneer of the British blues movement and a passionate proponent of the blues, but lost his hard-fought battle with cancer recently, just 1 week after celebrating his 75th birthday. Hang in there as we explore more of the amazing work that Kim Simmons did with Savoy Brown.
1: This is A Breath of Fresh Air with Sandy Kay.
2: It's a beautiful day.
0: Welcome back. Garnet Grimm and Pat De Silva have been filling us in on the music legend that Savoy Brown's Kim Simmons was. Kim started the band in the mid-60s, and the energetic blues rock was Savoy Brown's calling card from the very beginning. The term blues rock became the catch-all phrase in the late 60s to describe the group's music, along with that of contemporaries like Cream, Fleetwood Mac and Jimi Hendrix. Having established national status in the 70s, Savoy Brown provided opportunities for many other bands to launch their careers. Some of those include Kiss, ZZ Top and the Doobie Brothers. The band also helped open the eyes of many 70s American music fans to their own homegrown blues artists, and today they remain one of the longest-running blues rock bands in existence. Shortly before Kim Simmons passed away, he made his final album, Blues All Round.
3: And Kim came in while we were there and worked with us. I remember he put down some harmonica, piano parts, stuff like that. The vocal parts he did on his own, I believe. So it was cool. I had some ideas for adding percussion. Kim had a way of bringing you into the creative process. So he let us express our musical thoughts. I mean, he had certain expectations, but he also gave us some freedom to create.
0: And Pat, did his becoming sick drive him even further? Was he more determined to make another album?
4: Yeah, he really pushed to get to play on the record. And Sandy, he wanted to play a lot of slide on it because the neuropathy, which is caused from having chemo, it affects your fingers and your toes and stuff, and they just don't function. You know, you got to give the guy credit. He's trying to get a quality of life, trying to balance it out, stay with his wife and daughter, and then, you know, come out with this album. We all knew in the studio that one day was, this, my life's changing after this. It's going to be, my life's going to be a little different when he's gone. So, a little retrospect.
0: Do you have songs that you've done with Kim that are really close to your heart?
4: The old stuff, some of the demos we did that, you know, we never recorded. It's always about the story, Sandy. If you got a great story, you could just sit down with an acoustic guitar or just sing it. Everything else is just embellishment. It's the frosting on the cake.
3: I used to like it when we played that tune, Guitar Slinger. I like that one.

0: the music coming from the street.
1: Did the music evolve over the years?
2: I think it's changed several times, and some of that had to do with the revolving door thing we talked about. You know, it depends on who's in the band and what kind of influences were there. If you listen to the record Jack the Toad, for example, you'll recognize some of his playing, but the band sounds quite different. And you also got to think that the last several years, we were a trio. Kim always had singers. He always had often a second guitar player. A keyboard player was kind of a staple in the band early on. So, yeah, I mean, all those things changed the dynamic.
1: The sound.
2: Yeah.
1: Why did he bring it back down to a trio? Just easier to manage?
2: Probably, easier to manage. I mean, we did, for a short time, we brought in a singer when we did Voodoo Moon. But we did find that, for some reason, the chemistry was a lot better with the three of us than even with the fourth member. So if you were going to bring in anybody, I think you really had to bring in someone that was able to melt together with you very tightly, which we were able to do.
0: They say tonight

0: Barnett, what's your favorite track on the new album?
1: I'll tell you, there's a couple of them I like. I like Texas Love. I just love the raw shuffle, the rawness of the guitar. But the one I thought was the most fun for Pat and myself anyway was California Days Gone By. Because the story is, when we got the demo, it didn't really match the lyric. The music wasn't matching the lyric so much. So it was kind of almost a country song. But the lyric, if you listen to it, is about Kim hanging out with the band in California in probably the 1960s, you know? So it just didn't fit the lyrics. So Pat and I sort of just kept messing around with grooves until we fell on one that we thought might be a little more appropriate. And I remember Ron, the sound engineer, just had his finger on the record button, and we just kept playing, you know. And if he didn't like something, he'd say no, you know. I remember he was like, Garnet, no, too many cymbals, let's try something else. And so we just kept playing until we landed on something. It was kind of cool, kind of fun.

0: writing about what was going on around him and how he was feeling at the time?
1: I don't think he was writing about his illness. I think he may have been reminiscing a little, but I don't think he was writing about his illness, no.
2: I got the vibe he was, and just some of the songs, like Gypsy Healer was one of them. And the intro and outro that we did, that Falling Through the Cracks, I think he was realizing, okay, might be the final chapter type of thing.
0: Must have been really difficult for you to see him going down.
1: Yeah, it was really hard. You know, but we kept in touch very close, really right up till the very end. I mean, I remember I texted him on his birthday, which he died only a week or so later, but I texted him on his birthday. He just sent me a thumbs up, you know? He didn't really respond, but he let me know. He let me know that he got it. And I felt, you know, I just felt terrible. You know, I think Pat and I both wanted to get up there and see him, but I think he wanted to be just with his family.
0: Yeah. Pat, how will Kim Simmons be remembered?
2: Well, I hope he's remembered, an innovator, and that his music will keep making people happy, and that people can draw from his writing, whether it be the songs or the lyric, or the music, that, you know, younger players can come up and listen to him and go, oh my God, that's great stuff. And that's something I can pull and put into my repertoire type thing. You know what I mean? It's like an influence.
0: And what happens for you guys now? You said that he had given you a whole lot of demos and he'd actually hoped to make another album again. Are you likely to work on those demos and put that out together?
1: Oh, I don't know. I like to think there's another Savoy Brown record in there. The one thing I will say is that if there is going to be another release, it's going to have to be done with the same vigor and fortitude that he would put into it. So it would have to be the right people working on it. Kim definitely left a lot of music and a lot of art. You know that he was also a painter. So you could go to the website and see his painting and his music. All the albums, are quite a few of them are there that you can get. And you can get this one there as well. But yeah, he left us a lot of music, a lot of art. I'm really fortunate and filled with gratitude that I was able to get close to this creative giant. But like I've said to a few people, I understand the circle of life has to happen, but it doesn't feel good very often.
2: Nope.
1: So I'm just thankful for the time we had. Pat and I were lucky. Sometimes I think, oh man, we should have been with him in the beginning. You know, we would have been tearing it up. But at the other hand, you know, you had to go through a lot of life lessons and a lot of things. I think we were lucky, though, Pat and I, where we got to play all that old material, quite a bit of it, and we got to make new music as well.
0: That's life, huh? Yeah. Which song shall we go out on, guys?
2: Why don't you just mention one thing that me and Garnett are still playing together, and we're playing with a gentleman that's on the label we're on, and his name's Sean Chambers, and we just were in Europe in October, and we did a tour, and it went well. We're going to go back over and do another tour, and actually, we're hoping, you know, we're going to talk to Debbie, Kim's wife, and the label wants us to go in and do another record, Sandy. We're going to hopefully grab a couple of Kim's songs and put them on the record. We'll see what happens with that.
0: Well, if you can keep the legacy of Kim Simmons alive and Savoy Brown, then awesome.
1: Well, I have to say, his wife, Kim's wife, Debbie, does a lot of work. She always did. She was the one booking the flights and advancing the shows. She was doing a lot of work behind the scenes. She's going to do a lot to keep this legacy going. The website's up and running. There's a good amount of people still on Team Savoy Brown working.
0: Awesome. Well, Kim Simmons has certainly left a fabulous legacy, and I'm very grateful to you guys for having a chat with us today to tell us all about the new album and filling us in on everything that's gone before. The new album's called Blues All Around, and I guess that's exactly what Kim Simmons wanted.
1: Yeah.

0: Jesse Healer from the Blues All Round album. Legendary bluesman Kim Simmons might be gone, but his overarching legacy over blues and rock music remains towering. The British blues boom was a phenomenon never to be repeated again, and it remains one of the foremost UK music movements of all time. I hope you've enjoyed the story of Kim Simmons and Savoy Brown. Thanks for being with me today. I've really enjoyed having your company. Don't forget, if you'd like to request a guest for this program, all you have to do is send me an email through the website, abreathoffreshair.com.au, and I'll do my best to make it happen for you. Have fun, won't you, until we meet again. I'll look forward to being back with you same time next week. Bye now.
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1: Raga.
0: Hello, everybody. It's me again in Melbourne, Australia, where we're finally coming out of winter. It's still a little bit cold, but we never really have snow or anything like that. It's just cold, and I hate being cold. I don't really like being hot either. Ugh. It's trouble with getting old, eh? Anyway, on with the show. I'm going to start with a Melbourne band which have been around for years and they still put out good songs. The name is Kingswood.

a country person. I'm, you know, I don't purpose... Well, I did go out and see a country band the other day, but that was a friend of mine. And country changed, I think I said last week, to country rock, which isn't real country to me. And it's great to see bands like Two Tone Pony, who that was from Australia, writing a proper country song. Don't You Ever Wonder Why? Before that, On You with Your Man, and started the show with Kingswood and The Action. Now, I've got two new songs this week. This guy was originally from Germany, and I have played one of his songs before, and I don't see much coming through from him. So when I saw this one, I thought, yes, this will be interesting. It's classy. That's what I'll say it is. It's classy. His name's Sebastian Schub, or Sebastian Schub, who's now based in England. And this song is called Haven't Found Love.

Phone Keys Wallet from Lenny Wilson and John Mayer from Australia. Before that, the first of the new songs from Sebastian Schub from Germany, Haven't Found Love. What do you think? On to older. Oh, don't remind me. Trouble with being older is you get on the phone to people and you talk about pains and illnesses. And I remember when I was younger laughing at older people because all they ever talked about was pains and illnesses, and now I'm one of them. Oh, dear. Older by Clint Wilson.

Sienna Spiro, Material Lover. She's from the UK. Clint Wilson before that from Australia with Older. And then we go back to the UK with Seku, Does She Know?

Ron Pierce, how good does it feel? Before that, Devon again from the US, Snake the Drain, and Seku from the UK, Does She Know? Now, those of you who've been listening to my show for a long time, and I've been doing this show for a long time, not so long at FCR. Now, how many shows have I done at FCR? 249 shows at FCR. Divide that into months. My maths is terrible. But before that, I was doing shows from 2008, and I never wanted to choose songs of a certain genre. I didn't care if they were heavy metal, not that I ever picked a heavy metal. I have picked a couple of rap songs, though, because they were good rap songs. There are some, but very few. I don't care if they're country, I don't care if they're folk, I don't care if they're religious. I've played all of them. I'm just looking for good songs. So if you've got any friends who are writing songs, and I'm also happy to help people, and I do help people, if they write to me and they say, what do you think about this song? If they ask me, I will say, this is what I'm just Anita, I'm just one person, but I'm also a musician and I'm also a songwriter and I know what I'm looking for. That doesn't mean that I'm right, but if they ask me what I think, I'll always say, listen, you've really got to put a few more hooks in, the bass is boring, one of my bugbears, I don't like AI songs, put some harmonies in, put a bit more time to recording. All sorts of bits and pieces. Nobody's ever got back to me and said, shut up, you don't know what you're talking about. People are really nice because I'm really nice to them. And as I said, I'm not the be-all and end-all. So anyway, if anybody's interested, send me a song. I'm quite happy to say, sometimes I'll say, that song's got great legs, but do some more work. That means that it could be a very good song. If you just put a bit more work into it. Anyway, I try. Back to the songs, because that's what it's about. Here's Johnny Chester, Normie Rowe, here for the beer.

from the US, Tristan Robeson. That was from last week. Down for the ride. Before that, Johnny Chester. Normie Rowe here for the beer. And this is Keith Holland from Australia with Fallen Angel.

Days of Bad Luck by Sammy White. Before that, Keith Holland, Fallen Angel. And this is another recent song from Greg Williams, Through My Hands. And let me tell you, if you want to learn how to promote, look up Greg Williams. I don't know if it's the same on Instagram or any of those other ones. I'm only on Facebook. That's all I've got time for. He always promotes. Promote, promote, promote. And I'm sure that everybody who writes songs goes, oh, gee, I wish I could do that. Well, swallow your pride. Nobody's ever going to say, gee, Greg Williams is always promoting. They're going to go, wow, Greg Williams is always promoting. So do so. And this is Greg with Through My Hands.

That's my song Sirius. And before that, Greg Williams, Through My Hands. On to, over to New Zealand, which is very close to Australia. Country Diamond by Jin Wigmore.

in there, great drum beat. There's always a hook, but you've got to find that hook and you've got to do something about it, make it stand out. It's got to be something that people, you know, maybe you've got a clapping hook somewhere or something that you think people would love to clap along with, hit this bit. You've got to look for hooks because it's very easy to sit down at the piano and just go, I love you and you love me. Oh, how happy we will be. Boring. It has to have something else to it. Just loving your boyfriend doesn't make a good song. Be quiet, Anita. Back to the music. D. Henry Fenton.

you'll be happy to know that I finally got in contact with Jen Mize's promoter and said, I'd like to interview Jen Mize, because she just put out their album. So they've only put out a couple of singles since. So I'm going to get to talk to Jen. That was Jen Mize and the Rough and Tumble with North Carolina. Before that, Shanley Rose, Like My Mama Loves Tobacco, and D. Henry Fenton, Waltz Around the Truth. Boy, I know some of those people. On to some nice guitar work from Redmayne.

that was Fly from Skerryvore from Scotland. Yay. And before that, Red May and Precious. I love this song by Sherry Perry. Love's a lot like dreaming. It's got really, really nice melody. I've heard

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Love's a lot like dreaming. What a great key change in the middle of that song, a vocal key change. Really, really, really nice. Okay, well, I might stay in the UK. 1964 by The Liverbirds.

Pereira, Drinkin' Buddies from New Zealand. The Liverbirds before that, 1964. Okay, here's You Can Call Me Out. It's not every time I say that I want to say You Can Call Me Al. You can call me Al, but he probably wouldn't know that song anyway. Michael G. Jones, here we go.

the Butcher with Better. And before that, Michael G. Jones, You Can Call Me Out. Here comes the second new song for this week. Now, this guy is very talented. He's American. And I wish I'd played his first hit because I loved it. But I was really scared to put on my radio show because it was so modern. And I hadn't had anything modern on the show before, except for Happy, which was one of my favourite songs. And so I was too scared to put this song on, and I wish I'd played Uptown Funk, What a Song, by Bruno Mars. He's very clever. Anyway, he's just put out this new song with Carol G, and it's called Still. And it could be a very boring song, except the chord changes with the melodies are just superb. So I was listening to it and I thought, no. Oh, yeah. So here it is, new song from Bruno Mars and Carol G, Still.

Yep, the new song from Bruno Mars with Carol G called Still. I hope you like it as much as I do. Look, I'm just always looking for something that will make a handle for the listener to grab onto and say, oh, I just want to sing along with this song because that bit just grabs me. There was a Beatles song with a drum solo in it, and I remember my brothers and sisters and I all tried to perfect that drum solo, even though we didn't have a drum kit, because it was such a great handle, a great hook to grab onto. So that's what I'm always looking for, and that's what the audience is looking for. Anyway, that was the second last song, talking about the Beatles. The last song is by Paul McCartney and Ringo Starr. You've been listening to Rockdown Radio with Anita Monk here at your favourite radio show, station, whatever, with the best songs in the world. And I'll be back next week with hopefully some brand new songs. They might even be from you. Do you reckon you can get it together? Just send it to me on Facebook.

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1: Hello, good morning. It is lovely to have your company this morning. Whether you're just easing into the day, heading out early, or still deciding if that second coffee is a good idea. It is, by the way.

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1: Hello there. Welcome to your Saturday. Welcome to the weekend. Hayley Jensen is here and hopefully she'll make it even better. She's got the AMRAP Song of the Week. Coming up, Tom Brewster from the Angels. And I like to say that I've got the set now. You'll hear all about where he fits into this amazing rock and roll iconic family. And in a couple of songs' time, it's The Wire.

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1: Coming up in the last hour of the show for this week, we're going to catch up with Paul Starman Curno. This time we're not talking space, we're talking where did humans come from? Chanel Franklin, she joins you. She is an absolute delight. She's an author and podcaster and she's got a brand new book out. And if you ever thought adulthood was getting a bit too serious, this might be exactly the tonic you need. And we're finishing with Merce Top 5, Whitney Houston with some big songs and big moments.

0: And a very good morning. It's 1 minute past seven here at 94.7 The Pulse. I'm Bob Pullen, and welcome to Saturday morning, the 15th of August, 2026.
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Weather forecast for Geelong and the Surf Coast for this Saturday. For today, cloudy. A slight chance of a shower and a top of 15. Tomorrow, much the same, partly cloudy. There is a chance of morning fog and 15 the expected top. For Monday, the chance of morning fog but a sunny afternoon, 17 the expected top temperature. And on Tuesday, the chance of morning fog but a mostly sunny day, 19 the expected top. But the rain comes back on Wednesday. It'll be cloudy with a very high chance of showers, up to 7 millimetres of rain and a top of 18. For next Thursday, partly cloudy and a high chance of showers, up to 9 millimetres of rain and a top of 17. And for Friday, cloudy with a medium chance of showers, 4 millimetres of rain and a top of 16. Currently, it is 6.6 degrees here at 94.7 The Pulse. And welcome to this week's edition of Polished Brass. Let's get underway with the Army Band of New Zealand and the well-known march, Invercargill.

Well, the New Zealand Army Band doesn't look like it wants to come out this morning. So let's turn to the South Brisbane Federal Band and the March of the Cobblers.

Well, getting us off to a bright start, that was the South Brisbane Federal Band and the March of the Cobblers. Well, I think the New Zealand Army Band may be ready now with...

It was the New Zealand Army Band and the March Invercargill, named after the city on the South Island of New Zealand. We're going to listen to the Royal Australian Navy Band this time, and the title of the track is called Royal Australian Navy.

That was the Royal Australian Navy Band, and the title of the track was simply called Royal Australian Navy. Well, a change of pace now, as we're going to listen to the Black Dyke Mills Band, and this is the Fantasia Brillante from the Carnival of Venice.

Well, we heard then from the Black Dyke Mills Band, and the soloist was Philip McCann, and that was the Fantasia Brillante from the Carnival of Venice. A great piece of music. 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Great to have your company on this Saturday morning here on 94.7 The Pulse. We're going to listen now to the band of the Yorkshire Imperial Metals and a lively piece called Bandology.

That was the band of Yorkshire Imperial Metals and the track simply entitled Bandology. Well, from the Yorkshire Imperial Metals, we're going to listen now to the United States Marine Band, and this is one of John Philip Sousa's marches, but one that we haven't heard on this program, I don't think, before. It's called Manhattan Beach.

0: That was the United States Marine Band and a John Philip Sousa march, Manhattan Beach. This is Polished Brass on 94.7 The Pulse with Bob Pullen. Great to have your company on this Saturday morning, the 15th of August. My goodness, where is the year going to?
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That was the Williams Fairy Band with a well-known song made famous, I guess, by Dean Martin, Volare. Time for our sacred spot, and this morning it comes from the Royal Dalton Band, and they're going to present the hymn Immortal, Invisible, God Only Wise.

Our sacred spot this morning, presented by the Royal Dalton Band, accompanied by Neville Ackroyd at the pipe organ, but we don't know in which cathedral or church that recording was made. But the hymn, Immortal, Invisible, God Only Wise. We're going to listen to another Sousa composition, and once again presented by the United States Marine Band. This is High School Cadets.

That was the United States Marine Band with another John Philip Sousa composition, High School Cadets. This is the Desford Colliery Band this time with a well-known tune, one of my favourites, Those Magnificent Men in Their Flying Machines.

That was the Desford Colliery Band and those magnificent men in their flying machines. The title of a very funny movie, which I've seen many, many times, and each time I see it, I still get a great laugh. It was a magnificent film and it contained some brilliant actors indeed. Well, this time we're going to listen to the Corey Band, and this is another movie title, this one simply called Alfie.

That was the Corey Band and the title of the track, Elfie. This is Polished Brass on 94.7 The Pulse. And we continue with the Wingate's Temperance Band and the track entitled Trombones on Broadway.

0: That was the Wingate's Temperance Band and Trombones on Broadway. 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

was the band of Yorkshire Imperial Metals once again, and a tune normally you would associate with Glenn Miller. It was American Patrol. Well, I've had a message from a regular listener to Polished Brass, Brendan. Thank you, Brendan, for your message, and pleased that you're enjoying the great variety of music on Polished Brass. Well, pleasure to bring it to you, Brendan. Well, now, here's a well-known tune used as theme for shows, particularly on the BBC, and I think it's been used out here by radio stations. We're going to hear from Brighouse and Rastrick Brass Band and a composition composed by Eric Coates, the Knightsbridge March.

That was the Brig House and Rastrick Brass Band and the well-known Knightsbridge March, as I said, used as a theme for many radio programs. And here in Geelong, of course, it when I was listening to it, brought back memories many years ago on the 3GL of a Saturday evening around 6 o'clock, 6:15, the sports results session sponsored by Hattie F. Winneray, an optometrist in Ryrie Street, and that was the theme. It was an orchestral version used by 3GL to introduce that sports results session every Saturday night throughout the year, both in football season and cricket season. It was a program which anybody interested in sport always tuned in, because you got the complete result rundown of all the competitions being held around Geelong. And if club secretaries didn't bother to send in the information, then they copped the wrath of their players and their supporters, because people relied very much on the sports results presented by Harry F. Winneray and that theme of the Knightsbridge March. We're going to listen now to the United States Military Academy Band, and they're going to present The Army Goes Rolling Along.

That was the United States Military Academy Band, and the Army Goes Rolling Along. We're going to listen to the Australian Army Band now as they present the Army March.

That was the Australian Army Band and a tune called The Army March. Well, that about brings us to the end of another program of Polished Brass. I hope you enjoyed the music this morning. I've had a message from one of our very regular listeners here at 94.7 The Pulse, Steve down at Bambro, and he's making reference to something we talked about on Wednesday during Wednesday Lunchbox, Caruso's products. Thank you, Steve, for that message, and I shall pass that on to Terry. Hashtag Giddy Up coming up next here on 94.7 The Pulse, and I'll be back on Wednesday with Terry for Wednesday Lunchbox. And to take us out today, this is the Band of the Scots Guards and a tune called Golden Spurs. But from me, bye-bye for now. Hashtag Giddy Up follows this number.

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5: And a very good morning, everybody. Welcome to your Saturday morning. Let's get you to your local weather forecast. Today, cloudy conditions for the rest of your Saturday and a top of 15 degrees. 15 again on Sunday. The conditions staying mostly the same. 17, cloud clearing on Monday. 19 degrees on Tuesday. In fact, not too bad of a week. Might expect a couple of showers on Wednesday. 18 degrees, 17 on Thursday. And on Friday, we are heading for a top of 16 degrees. A little

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1: Spider, over to you, son.
2: We're here, Mitch. We're on.
1: We are.
2: We're running a little bit different today. Got young Darby Travers in the
1: Darby,
2: box.
1: Yeah, Darby, yeah. Good on you, Rob. Good on you, Darby.
3: Thank you so much.
2: Rob Cameron's off touring the back blocks of South Australia.
0: Hope you don't get eaten by a crocodile.
2: Well, yeah, let's hope not.
4: I think he's finally getting to meet some Indigenous Australians.
0: Is he?
4: Yeah.
2: Wow.
0: Somebody's present.
2: Good morning, everyone. Listeners, subscribers of The Pulse. John, how are you, my friend?
0: I'm going well. I can't see Andy. Is he anywhere? Because he's usually in high vis. I can't see him.
2: Yeah, no,
0: is he anywhere? Andy, are you here?
2: He walked in with camouflage on before.
4: I am, John. I am. And I gave the high vis a rest this week.
0: Okay.
4: Yeah.
0: How come?
4: Oh, I just...
0: Been working too hard?
4: No, I went out to a function. I went out to a function midweek and seeing as I'd ironed that shirt, I've been milking that one iron shirt for most of the week.
0: Oh, fair enough, I can tell. You went to the Impressionists, I hear.
4: I went to a function at the art gallery celebrating the relationship between Australia and France.
0: Oh, there you go. That'd be a great relationship. Wee-wee.
4: Wee-wee.
2: Wee-wee. Wee-wee.
0: Do you have any snails?
4: No, there was no...
0: No escargot?
4: No escargot. No.
2: Frog legs?
4: No, I kept a low profile, actually.
0: Did you? Well, you never used to when you were on the board of the art gallery.
4: Well, I'll tell you what, just as the speeches started, and they went on for some time...
0: Oh, as they usually do.
4: I needed to go to the bathroom, right?
0: Okay.
4: And I remembered the bathroom was right down the back of the art gallery.
0: Right.
4: So I slipped in there, and then when I got out, I realised I was actually in the exhibition.
0: Okay.
4: So I walked around the exhibition by myself.
0: Taking photos. That's obviously where the photos got taken. Yeah, they're not supposed to take photos of those exhibitions, are you?
4: Oh, no, you can't take photos of every picture in this exhibition.
0: Okay.
4: But you can take pictures of most of them.
0: Okay. So you snuck in.
4: Well,
0: that's why you're...
4: I emerged from the bathroom and I thought, wow, I'm actually in the exhibition.
0: Well, there you go.
2: So you just bypass the speeches and all the important stuff just to make it all about yourself. Is that what you're saying?
4: Well, I must look...
2: That's what you're saying.
4: If you've heard one speech from our current mayor, and the CEO actually turned up and spoke in fluent...
0: She turned up? You're kidding me, aren't you?
4: Spoke in fluent French.
0: I thought she might have been on there looking after the showgrounds. I see she's got an appointment there.
4: Stretch spoke in English.
0: Did he?
4: Yeah.
0: Not Slovenian or anything like that?
4: No, I'm not sure English is his first language, because I think he... Was he born overseas?
0: Oh, I think he was.

0: Yeah, and then the CEO spoke in French.
1: Yeah, is that her first language?
0: I don't think so, no.
1: She went to a private girls' school then?
0: Well, I'm unsure.
1: Where it was mandatory.
0: I'm French. Unsure.
1: Hello, the text messages are going. Probably telling us, this will be someone telling us to get on with the footy.
2: Was it?
1: Oh, I don't know.
0: But, hey, Mark, can I just check? I thought John was running the show this week. Has he dropped the leadership baton on the ground?
2: No, John's just quite happy to sit back and be a team player, Andy. Something you need to learn. So, oh, God. What have we got? Our mate Steve from Bambra. Bob on telly last night, I saw an advert for Caruso's Expel Worms. Terry must have got rid of his itchy date. Cheers. So Steve's on fire early this morning.
1: No, yeah. I'll tell you who I did meet.
0: Hang on, Steve, he's back on the Capitals, Steve.
1: Yeah, okay.
2: He's always on the Capitals.
1: Yeah, I'll tell you who I met on Saturday at the footy.
2: Who's that, mate?
1: Grubby. Grubby. Willow introduced himself to me. He's a texter, and we can text on. What is the number?
2: 0488 877 947. That is 0488 877 947. Mitch.
1: No, that's fair enough. Now, Jason sent me a text. He sent me a text saying that I'm the cowardly lion for not hosting the show. But why I'm not hosting the show is because they need an expert on the panel. And Andy brings nothing. And Mark, he's a Colac expert now. He's not a Geelong expert. So I've got to be the resident expert.
2: Absolutely.
0: You know, when Mark drives east, after he gets past Winchelsea, his mind goes blank.
1: Blank?
0: Yeah, blank.
1: Okay. Well, that usually happens down that way, I must admit.
2: Your mind can't go blank because the road is a disgrace and you might lose your car out that way.
0: Oh,
2: no matter how roads down
0: political,
2: here.
0: Political, Mark. That's a bit political.
2: Well, you know. I think we're being political. No, Mitch, it was your week, John. But how's the Eastern Park Bowls Club going?
1: No, Eastern Park Bowls Club going well.
2: Four new recruits during the week?
1: Yeah, plenty of recruits. We've lost a few. We've got plenty of recruits. But the reality to it is we sent Scruncher off in style on Wednesday. Scruncher, who's been around the East Geelong Football Club for many, many years and the Eastern Park Bowls Club, 400-odd games, passed away. And to Sharon and his family, we passed on our condolences. But they had a bit of a sip up at the Bowls Club and there was a lot of old East people there. So I wore my Thompson top just to get up their nose. But Scruncher, a good mate of mine.
2: Surprised you didn't get dressed as a roundabout.
1: No, they're back east, they're back.
2: Good last week, weren't they?
1: Yeah, they were very good. They're back.
2: Apparently announcing joint coaches tomorrow.
1: Yes, he's certainly been reappointed. Been reappointed.
2: Co-coaches, mate. Be announced tomorrow.
1: Yeah. Belmont. I was standing in their huddle on the weekend watching them and a bloke had a crack at me. He said, "Our coach has been re-signed. What are you doing here?" I said, "Mate, I'm listening to him, but to tell you the truth, I wouldn't be worried about him. We don't want him." So,
2: Well, they worry because you're standing in the huddle and listening. You do that all the time.
1: I've been doing it for the last 25, 30 years. Bloke had a crack at me for standing there listening to the huddle. I thought it was a bit strange. Dave Collins got upset when I told him, Andy.
2: Davey Collins.
1: The bloke had a crack at me. Dave was looking for him at half time.
0: Oh.
2: Wow.
0: You wouldn't want to meet Dave at half time.
1: No, you certainly wouldn't.
2: Good old Davey, hey?
1: Yeah. Mm. But so there's a few. Buddha Hocking, big announcement at Geelong West.
2: It was a big announcement at Geelong West. Yeah. Jason broke it last week.
1: Yeah, no,
2: Might be a couple others coming out shortly too, Mitch. Yeah. Ocean Grove and Bannockburn, perhaps.
1: Yeah, Bannockburn, definitely. Ocean Grove, I think there might be one at Bowen Heads too, I'm hearing, Mark. So,
2: you get the Bowen Heads goss for us, mate.
1: That might change a little bit. But
0: I get lost in the excitement of all the coaching announcements, John.
1: Yes, Andy.
0: And I might have missed this.
1: You probably did.
0: But has the Thompson coaching situation for next year been firmed up yet?
1: Yeah.
0: Who is it?
1: I'm not telling you.
0: Oh, I was asking in terms of has it been publicly announced?
1: No, not yet.
0: Okay. I just thought I might have missed it.
1: Yeah, you probably.
2: You probably did miss it anyway, Andy. So there's probably nothing unusual there. Anyway, it's not like you pay much attention. I mean, you send us snippets from the Addy every week. We actually get the Addy ourselves, mate. We read it ourselves, so we don't need the snippets. But
0: John's my Thompson connection, and I haven't spoken to him much this week because. He had some trouble filling out the census.
1: I didn't have trouble filling out the census. What I had trouble with, Mark, I was sitting there and I thought, I saw something come on the TV and they said, census tonight, if you don't do it, you're going to get fined $294 a day.
2: Ridiculous.
1: And I went, I haven't seen my census form because the last census I did come in the paper. And I thought in the post. So anyway, I panicked, haven't got. I thought now Andy will know. So Andy in his inimitable way, I rang Andy and I said, Andy, census, where do I get the forms? And he made some stupid comment, so I hung up on him.
0: Mark, John asked me why he hadn't got it in the mail. And of course, I'm not the Australian government, so I didn't know the answer
2: to
0: that, right? And
1: he cracked one of his jokes.
0: I said, I'm vaguely aware of a government policy that they don't let idiots fill it out themselves, right? And John went, I think we call it full peanut.
1: No, I didn't. He went
0: full peanut and he hung up. And I actually had to Google the census website up and ring him back and say, have you calmed down?
1: I was calm.
0: And then I talked him through it.
2: Well, I got mine in the mail.
1: He didn't talk me through it. He told me where to go and I went and found it.
2: Well,
1: he
2: told you where to go all the time, Mitch, and you still come back.
1: I'll tell you what, you don't have to fill many pages in when you're retired. Don't have to fill many in at all.
2: Our former mayor added another string to his bow last Saturday by hosting this show. A polished performance, John. That's from your mate Willow, obviously.
1: Thanks, Willow. You're a good man, and now that I realise who you are, I can acknowledge the fact that Willow is not the Willow that I thought it was.
0: There you go.
2: There you go.
0: Clearly a man out of touch with modern radio.
1: No, he's not out of touch with modern radio. We're a team in here, Andy, as you well know.
0: That's me laughing.
1: Yeah.
2: And Steve's had another go. Andy messaged me. My eyesight is fryer. Okay, we'll leave that one there. Especially when phone screen, that's why he's got the big letters, mate. Sat in on Spider's call at Alvey 2 weeks ago for the last quarter to learn the lawn players' names. Better call than the game was. The game wasn't too bad, actually, that one. So I wasn't too upset with that game. It was one of those struggles, those fights. Yeah, but you're talking about East, mate. They are back, aren't they? Good win last week. Yeah, good Carollo.
0: Hey,
1: that could be the upset of the season.
0: Well, I've done some looking at the last round of the GDFL on this weekend and the ladder and people's percentages, Mark.
2: Andy, yes.
0: And East can finish no worse than fifth.
1: That's right, and they could finish as high as third, Andy.
0: Yeah.
1: Because their percentage is 168.
0: Yeah, yeah.
1: So they could, if they win today, they will finish third.
0: Amazingly, Bannockburn, who are currently seventh, can actually make the five.
1: They cannot make the five because the percentages of Belmont and Belpost Hill are too far ahead. Belmont is 135, so they've got to make up 7%.
0: I pose this question to you, John. What if Bannockburn absolutely have a massive win over Cry today and put 10 percentage points
1: How much have they got to win by to do that?
0: 60 or 70 plus.
1: Plus, more than plus. Okay, so they got to win by 70.
2: Their
1: percentage is 128.
2: And Belpost is only 130.
1: Belpost is 130, but Belpost is not fifth, they're sixth.
2: No.
1: Belmont is 135, so they're 7% behind. 7% behind, and Belmont play Belpost till today.
2: If Belmont win,
1: it's all over.
2: It's irrelevant.
1: Belpost still aren't going to beat, going to beat Belmont by enough to gain 5%. And I think that'll be a tight game.
0: But if Belpost Hill beat Belmont, John.
1: Yeah, by two goals. Yeah, right.
0: So close games there, right?
1: Close game, mm-hmm. Yeah.
0: And they're not enough percentage.
1: Yeah.
0: But Bannockburn have an absolute cracker.
1: They could get there. There's no doubt. There's no doubt about that.
2: They can make
1: mathematically, but I don't think that'll happen.
0: Can the Rural Tigers win it from fifth?
1: No.
2: They can, yes. No. Oh, I'm going to go the other way. They can, yes.
1: No. Are they coming good at the right time?
2: This is shades of 2 years ago, Mitch, when North Geelong beat Belmont in the last round and missed out by, in the end it was about 3 points they missed out. It was 0.00% because Banner kicked 8 or 9 in the last quarter to get themselves in.
1: What we're forgetting is Corio last week, 117, beat the ladder favourites, 76.
2: Well, they were going to finish on top, Winch, because, they had the soft draw home and then got...
1: So what do you say about that, Andy? So do you think Do you think Bannockburn certainly could win? It'd be an outside chance, Andy. I suppose mathematically it is a chance.
2: Another big announcement at the Devils during the week. Brett Nolan going back as assistant coach last year with Shane Manning. So
1: I'll tell you what, there's going to be some big announcements. I was talking to someone very, very close to the North Shore Footy Club.
2: Yep.
1: They will have a number of premiership coaches on their coaching panel, and they have already signed 6 new players for next year.
2: 3 from Camperdown, I believe.
0: Do either of you two gentlemen know what process is Bannockburn running to? Have they already appointed a new coach?
1: No, they haven't.
0: What process they're running out there?
1: Well, I'll probably go and try and find the best coach out there and appoint him the same as all other
0: who's
1: places.
0: Who's the head of the coaching selection panel?
1: Would not
0: there?
1: Have an idea. You're close to Bannockburn.
0: How's that?
1: Well, you go over and have coffee with Justin Giddings, who's a member.
0: No.
1: Hey, you're close.
0: I have no idea what's going on at Bannockburn.
1: You have no idea what's going on anywhere, Andy. Let's be fair.
0: No, I've got your working knowledge, but Bannockburn's a bit out
1: of
0: my...
1: How many games have you seen this year?
0: Oh,
2: still none.
0: 2 or 3?
1: None.
2: Still none.
0: Bannockburn's outside my wheelhouse.
2: All right, We're going to go to a break.
1: Already?
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2: And we're back. Hashtag Giddy Up on 94.7 The Pulse. Good morning, Digger. He's texted in as well. Digger Pope.
1: Digger, yeah, how's he going, Digger?
2: He's going okay. So
1: how's the old man going, Dig?
2: Well, I'm sure Mark will send a message in and let us know, mate. So,
1: tell you, I saw yesterday, Spider.
2: Who's that, mate?
1: The Mayor of Tasman.
2: The Mayor of Tasman?
1: Yeah, in Tasmania. Tasman. The great man, Rod McDonald.
2: Rod McDonald, I was about to say.
1: Yeah, the Mayor of Tasman.
0: Eight overs, none for 40.
2: Where'd you run him?
1: Oh, he's over for the footy. He's a Collingwood man. So he texted me and we caught up for a coffee.
2: I know my brother caught up with him last year. They were over there.
1: Yeah,
2: Because obviously he was President of Leopold and Craig was President of Bell Post too, and all that stuff happened 25 years ago. They've maintained a good friendship.
1: Going well.
2: Oh, that's good. So he's doing well over there, the mayor of Tasman.
1: Yeah.
2: Couldn't help himself, could he?
1: No, well, they needed some help, so.
2: Move to the Apple Isle and just take over down there as well. Anyway.
1: Back from where he came from.
2: Two Blokes Chatting, it's not a bad get for the Two Blokes Chatting. Obviously, Rob's gone, so they can get some classy guests in there. Kim Wilde. She's a singer.
1: Yeah, what does she sing?
2: Kids in America is probably her biggest.
1: Yeah, the kids in America.
2: She sings a little bit.
1: The kids in America.
2: She sings a little bit better than that. But anyway.
0: I didn't realise this show could get lower than it already had.
1: Why don't you participate?
0: I do participate.
1: You're just sitting there like a big frog.
2: Andy, we could delve into depths you would not believe exist in this show. You know that. All right, we're going to get some footy, lads. GFL, couple of rounds to go. Andy, was there 3 rounds to go?
1: Three rounds to go in the GFL.
0: Oh, I think
2: three
0: so,
2: round.
0: Yeah.
2: 3 rounds
1: to go. Top five is set.
2: Absolutely it is.
1: Completely. So right. Joey's on 44, and actually they've played their last games in Joey's. The last round, St. Joey's got beat by Bell Park by 44 points, if you look into your team app. That last round has already been played, so they've only got 2 rounds to go.
2: Ah, okay.
1: Mm. That's what the team app says, anyway.
2: Well, that doesn't mean anything. Well, you know, this Play HQ is fantastic, mate. It's a wonderful app that doesn't work half the time. Mm. Anyway, wandering into some footy. Bell Park, Grovedale, Mitch.
1: Yeah, Bell Park, easy for me. Grovedale, once again, have had a year where they're probably haven't aspired to greatness, one would suggest. Spider, I think they're probably in a position where Bell Park usually are. Bell Park have come good, but Grovedale, what are they going to do out there, Andy? You were a big Grovedale man. Are they going to go out and recruit some players or do what they've got to do? What's happened?
0: John, I will ring Simon Hose in this next week and find out what Grovedale's plans are for 2027.
1: How long has Simon been there?
0: Oh, 10 years at
1: least.
0: Might
1: be time to move on.
0: Well, look, it's very hard to find people to stick their hands up for these roles, you know.
1: They didn't do a bad job last week. They only beat 74-83 at Leopold.
2: 9 points.
1: But it was at home.
0: Look, Grovedale haven't been flogged in the last 4 or 5 weeks.
1: No, they haven't.
0: As I can remember.
1: Yeah.
0: And, you know, it's always harder later in the season, injuries mount and so forth. That's when you do get some floggings. But Bell Park going well, aren't they?
1: They are going well.
2: You win last week, beating Newtown last week. So.
0: Hard to beat Newtown. Was that at Newtown or at Bell Park?
1: No, it was at Bell Park.
0: Yeah, right.
2: At High Sushi Oval.
0: Bell Park for me.
2: Speaking of Newtown and Leopold, who's these two sides played. So Newtown, Leopold at Newtown, Mitch. Newtown got to bounce back.
1: Yeah, they'll bounce back. I think I was talking to someone during the week on my travels, and the reality to it is, as Andy said about Grovedale, they were only beaten 2 weeks ago 93-106 by Newtown.
2: Mm.
1: So, you know... Newtown have dropped off a little bit, all reports. And now whether they're resting players or they've got injuries, as Andy says, that could be the case. But they need to put their foot down again to continue to establish themselves in third position.
2: Mm.
1: Because if they lose and Bell Park win, that position will change. It'll be 48-44. So I'm going to go Newtown for me today at home.
2: Andy?
0: Well, Newtown have got a percentage of 168.5.
1: Yeah, they have. Made up early in the year.
2: Yep.
0: Yeah. Leopold, what are they on? 109. It's hard to go past Newtown bouncing back, to be honest.
2: They need to. They need to bounce back.
0: It's at Newtown, so Newtown for me.
2: Yep, Newtown for you. All right, mate. West versus North Shore.
1: Yeah, this is a hard one, isn't it? Look, I'm going to go for Geelong West, to tell you the honest truth.
2: It's probably not really a hard one.
1: Well, it probably isn't, but, Geelong West probably are just a little bit more advanced than North Shore. This is an opportunity, though. There's an opportunity at West for North Shore. They're both cellar dwellers, but I think Buddha probably will be there watching today, so there'll be probably some players wanting to impress. So Geelong West for me.
2: Andy?
0: Well, look at last week. I mean, North Shore played St Mary's, which admittedly has a percentage of 207.
1: 207.
0: And got beaten 214-22.
1: Mm.
0: And there were 54 scoring shots from St Mary's.
1: Mm-hmm.
0: St Joseph's just got over Geelong West.
1: Yeah, by 40 points, only just a little win.
0: Oh, wasn't it pretty close until...
1: No, it was 40 points. 48,
0: what was
1: 48
0: the
1: half-time to 83.
0: Score?
1: I'm not worried about half-time. It's the end of the...
2: The game doesn't stop at
1: half-time, Andy. The game that you worry about. At half-time, you can be 10 goals behind and still win.
0: Yes, but what I'm saying is a lot of North Shore games blow out by quarter-time.
2: Whereas
0: Geelong West, right, are they still in it at three-quarter-time and then they just lose it in the last quarter?
1: No.
0: I'm asking, John.
1: Yeah, I said no.
2: And he said no.
0: Have you actually checked the figures?
1: I have. I've got a mirror in front of me.
0: Okay.
1: The last time that happened is when West had a bye.
0: West won the bye, did they?
2: Only just. They were in front at half time in the bye, were they, John? They were, and won.
0: Yeah, did the bye come back in the second half?
1: The bye certainly did come back.
0: Would straight kicking have helped the bye, John?
2: Come from the clouds.
0: Would a straight kicking have helped the bye?
1: The bye would have got over the top if they had a kick straight.
0: Yeah.
1: Had more scoring shots.
0: Yeah, well, look, unfortunately, this game's not between the bye and anyone. This game is
1: not played on paper, Andy. It's played on grass.
0: Yes, I get that.
2: Western North Shore, Andy, who wins?
0: Geelong West.
2: Rightio, thank you for that.
0: Especially as it's at West.
2: St Albans versus Colac, Mitch.
1: St Albans last week were pretty disappointing. They scored a total of 14 points.
2: 1-8.
1: To South Barnes, 162. How can you honestly pick St Albans?
2: Well, you can, but on those...
1: On that, I'm going to pick Colac to win. They'll travel down the highway okay. And there's three games to go. They're on 32 points. The only way
2: they can make it is if the sides above them lose every game.
1: Every game.
2: But Bell Park.
1: Mathematically.
2: But as you said, Bell Park, we've only got two left because they played Joey's, as you said, just a look at the PlayHQ when it was there.
1: Yep.
2: Andy?
0: Well, St Albans was a racehorse. You'd suspect that their owners were trying to get past the handicapper, to be honest.
1: In a can of Pell?
0: Oh, well, you know.
2: The glue factory?
0: Look, if St Albans win today, is anybody in this room going to be surprised? No.
2: If St Albans win, absolutely,
1: yeah,
2: Albany.
1: Pretty surprised.
0: At home?
1: At home. Yeah. I couldn't get Elizabeth played on the moon.
2: Yeah. Oh, I could leave after side behind.
1: Oh, wait, you're going to go down for a meal on Thursday, do you?
0: No, it's got nothing to do with meals, John.
2: That's what it is, the free feed.
0: So what struck me about St Albans and Grovedale this year is 1 week they can lose by over 100 points. The next week they're very competitive with the top sides.
1: Yeah, that's because the top sides take them easy.
2: It's okay. Down to play half a side.
0: Okay. Have you got any sort of evidence of that, John?
1: Well,
2: Andy, who's going to win?
0: Are the top sides resting their best players against Andy. St Albans and Grovedale every week?
1: The games that you watch, have you seen them do that?
2: Yeah, all the games you've seen.
0: Well, I'm not across the detail, John.
2: She's not across the ground. Who wins, Andy?
0: I'm going to go for St Albans.
2: Yeah, right. Righty-o, Andy. Righty-o, good work well for you. Must be free feed Thursday this week, is it, Mitch?
1: Must be.
0: And St Albans reverse raffle is on tomorrow.
2: Oh, there it is, Mitch. Yeah. There it is.
1: You'll be over there.
0: I'll probably slip into that.
2: Yeah, no doubt. And the last game's going to actually be an absolute ripper, mate. Joey's versus St Mary's. So South Barn have the bye. Yeah. So that's St Joey's, Mitch.
1: Yeah, I don't think it. Look, honestly, St Mary's, you know, what can you say about St Mary's? They're just an absolute powerhouse, aren't they?
2: They are. Drop one for the year.
1: Those games, St Joey's, St Mary's, they're a bit like Ocean Grove and Bowen Heads in the past, you know.
2: The Battle of the Catholics?
1: Yeah.
2: Monsignor
1: Murray Cup. So
0: Who did St Mary's drop their one game to?
2: Leopold.
0: Right.
1: Yeah. Sharon's on the phone.
2: Sharon's on the phone.
1: Call me. I was just getting
2: detail. That doesn't work.
1: No, getting some detail for Andy about St Albans' great year, most powerful year, but I'm going to have to turn my phone off because Sharon's going to ring me.
2: She'll ring you again and again.
1: But no, look, St Mary's will take all before them. It'll be a good game. Is it played on Sunday, Spider, or is it played on Saturday?
2: No, it says today, mate. Saturday, yeah, okay, 15th of August.
1: Usually they play them on the Sunday. So,
2: well, maybe the Monsignor said you can't do it this time around.
1: It might be the Passover or something.
2: Battle of the Catholics.
0: Yeah. Passover, John.
1: Or whatever.
2: Passover.
1: Yeah, you know. But anyway, St Mary's for me.
2: Bit like Andy's council career. It's passed over.
0: Well, it's...
2: Who wins Monsignor Murray Cup, mate?
0: Oh, I think St Mary's are hard to go past, aren't they, Mark?
2: They are. They are. They're a very good side.
0: St Mary's.
2: They're a very, very good side, Andy. Thank you for that insight.
1: You know, Gravedale seniors beat St Albans by 111-44.
2: But Mitch, for West were in the game till three-quarter time.
0: Yeah, hey, was that at Grovedale or at St Albans?
1: It was at Grovedale.
0: Yeah, right.
1: Yeah. St Albans got beat by Geelong West 109-96.
2: So West were in the game that whole game, Andy.
1: Yeah, they were.
0: Yeah.
2: So St Albans are going well, Andy.
1: Yeah.
2: Running your theory into the ground like most theories.
1: St Albans got beat by St Mary's at home, 61-103. Any more you want
0: to... That's
1: any
0: quite
1: more,
0: an honourable loss any for more, St Albans, isn't
1: nothing,
0: it?
1: No such thing as an honourable loss.
2: Over to the...
0: St Mary's are, you know, juggernaut.
2: Anyway, over to the Ballerine, lads. We'll forget about St Albans now because Andy's already got his ticket for tomorrow. It would have been 3-1,
0: hey, I'll
2: no
0: tell
2: doubt.
0: You what, Mark. I'm very
1: Cole,
0: excited
1: 115
0: about...
1: 115-84.
0: Oh, here we go again.
2: Yeah, what are you excited about,
1: John? Yes, Andy.
0: We've moved on.
1: Oh, have we moved on? Oh, sorry.
0: Yeah.
1: We've moved on.
0: Mark, who is apparently running the show, right? Although I'm not aware of exactly what he's doing in that regard, but Mark is apparently running the show, and he says we are now talking about the BFL, John.
2: We're going to the Ballerine now, yes, we are.
1: Two rounds to go, Mark.
2: Hey?
1: Two rounds
2: to go in the Ballerine,
0: I'm
2: yes.
0: I'm genuinely excited about these last two rounds
1: of the BFL.
0: Yeah, the
1: last two rounds are good because this is a final five that is up for grabs.
2: It is up for grabs, series.
1: No doubt about that.
2: Absolutely it is. So, all right. Drysdale
1: can finish that today.
2: Drysdale, Anglesey. Well, Anglesey can do the same too,
1: yeah,
2: can't they?
1: So can Anglesey. I'm going to pick Anglesey today simply because they've got to win. They have to win today.
2: Drysdale disappointing last week. Led all day.
1: Yeah.
2: And then got run down at the very end.
1: And it's at Drysdale, so it will be a hard game to win. They've got most of their players back, Drysdale, from what I can see. But I'm going to pick Anglesey simply because there's too much on it for them not to win, and I don't think Drysdale can make it. They're, mathematically, they can, because they're on 28 points in their percent, but their percentage is 90. So we've got Anglesey on 32 points with a percentage of 113, sitting fifth. And Newcombe are on 32 points with a percentage of 111, sitting sixth. And Port Arlington are on 32 points with a percentage of 89. So those three sides are fighting for fifth spot.
2: They are. They are.
1: I think the top four is set. Top four is set.
2: Well,
0: I disagree, John.
1: No, well, it's okay.
2: Bowen heads Newcombe. We'll get to that one eventually. It's going to be a cracking game.
0: Let's play this scenario out.
1: Yeah, righto. Let's play it out.
0: Let's assume, for the purposes of this discussion, that Newcombe beats Bowen heads by a goal.
1: Yes.
0: So their percentages don't change much.
1: On the same amount of points.
0: Yeah.
2: But it won't matter because Newcombe's percentage is above Bowen heads anyway.
0: Yeah. Newcombe is then fourth going into the last round.
1: Yeah.
0: And let's assume that beats Anglesey.
1: Yep.
2: Right.
1: Yeah.
0: That makes Bowen heads
1: a game clear.
0: No, they've just lost to Newcombe. Right? They would fall to sixth.
1: Yeah.
0: Right?
1: But Bowen heads have got to play Ocean Grove in the last round, so you could just about say that's a win.
2: Well, you could say it about Winch and Cryer last week, but you couldn't. Yeah.
1: But I would imagine if Bowen heads play Ocean Grove in the last round, they will win and win comfortably.
2: There's 4 points, that's right.
1: So did you forget that?
0: No.
2: Andy, can we get through these games before we start surmising on what rubbish you're talking about?
0: I mean, look, Newcombe have got a big task last round playing Torquay.
2: Drysdale, Anglesey, Mitch, who wins?
1: Yeah, I'm going to pick Anglesey in what would be a little bit of a bubble over. I think they just have to learn. I don't think it's a boil
0: like
1: over.
0: But
1: I don't think it's a boil over. I think it's a bubble over because I think both these sides are probably pretty much the same. It's like a warm cup of tea, Andy. It's not a volcanic eruption or anything like that, but I think it's like a warm cup of tea. I think they'll leave Kangaroo Poo Park. They're probably on their way now, Andy. Beware of the kangaroos on the way down, but they'll get down to the Drysdale and they'll probably just get over the line.
0: So are you saying Anglesey beating Drysdale at Drysdale will come as a slight shock?
1: Yes, absolutely. Absolutely it will.
2: Mm. The start of the year is going to hurt Drysdale.
1: Yeah, there's no doubt about that. You look at Drysdale. Drysdale got beat last week at home by 75-77. So that was
2: they led all day. They led all day.
1: But I don't think Anglesey, who were beaten by Torquay last week, travelling all that well at all. They were beaten 82-49. Yeah, so I think at the home ground advantage would suit Drysdale.
2: Who wins, Andy?
0: Well, if we forget about the early season form and the ladder and everything else, and we just focus on the game today, I think Drysdale gets there at home.
1: Good.
2: Fair enough. Geelong Limited versus Port Arlington. I think I'd say Port are one of these sides in it, but they're not. They've got Amos and Queen's got to finish. They're not going to win either of those games.
1: What's going to hurt Port Arlington is being beat by the Surf Coast Suns early in the year.
2: Absolutely.
1: That's what's going to hurt Port Arlington. So, you couldn't see Geelong Amateur being beat by Port Arlington today down at Caviar Park.
2: No, you couldn't. I wouldn't have thought so. Andy?
0: Well, Port Arlington, you know, they're 8-8 for the season, which is very respectable, but they've got a terrible percentage. So
1: 89
0: percentage. Yeah, I mean, what does that say about their losses? That they get flogged? That they just give it in? I mean,
1: First couple of games, Andy, they got a new coaching panel and a number of new players. They didn't gel very well early, but they've certainly come good towards the end of the year.
0: The other thing is they're playing Amos at Amos, and, If we were talking Queenscliff or Torquay at Amos, we couldn't be sure Queenscliff or Torquay could win there, so Port won't.
2: Yep, fair enough. Mottawarri versus Torquay at the Rob Cameron Recreation Reserve.
1: Torquay are going okay and only just okay, but I think they're going okay enough to beat Mottawarri.
2: 16-page spread on Travis Boke doing his knee last week.
1: He's unfortunate.
2: He did his knee just in a tackle,
1: but anyway, that won't help them, but... I can't see Torquay dropping this one, in all honesty. They're not going to finish any worse than third, so... really, if they need to rest some players, they can do that. Motta aren't going to make it. They've been disappointing this season because they've been perennial finalists. So, Torquay for me, Spide, at Mottawarri.
2: Andy?
0: Torquay.
2: No votes there for you.
0: 12 wins from 16 games and a percentage of 181. Well, okay, fair enough, right? Go down to Motta. Motta have had 5 wins and 11 losses and still have a positive percentage of 104.
2: Yeah. So they've been in games.
0: They've been in games, yeah.
1: Either that or they're beat up on the sides below them.
0: But they can't be losing by too much.
1: No.
0: You know?
1: Can you go back through it and have a look?
0: Can you bring those figures back next week, John?
1: No.
2: Who wins?
0: Torquay for me.
2: Newcombe versus Bowen Heads. Yeah, this is the game of the round, isn't it?
1: This is a game, this one. You know, Bowen Heads may have a new coach next year.
2: They might have.
1: So,
0: have you heard any rumours?
1: Yeah, absolutely.
0: Who's in the frame?
1: I can't break it here. I'll leave it for Tom King. Remember Tom King's adage every time we break a story? He says, oh, I knew about that, but we couldn't break it because I'm a professional. Well, guess what, Tom? I'm a professional too, and I won't tell you who's going to coach.
0: I'm not going to tell you who's going to coach Bowen Heads
1: or Newcombe for that matter.
0: Because there may be a change at both. I'm always amused at, you know, that time we had Tom King on the show, John.
1: Yes, amused. Happy to have him back.
2: Yeah. But, King's batsman. Vicky's overseas playing cricket in five weeks, so he's got his youngest daughter with him. He's got to take her to the netball. She's umpiring netball at 8 o'clock this morning.
1: Good on you, Tom. Are you be listening then?
2: So Tommy's all over this. What did Maury start calling him? Disney. He's a weekend parent. That's what he's realised. He's realised how the 5 weeks is.
0: Now, Darby, are we close to time?
2: We are, Andy. Just pick the winner, Andy.
0: What's the game again?
2: Newcombe Bowen Heads.
0: Newcombe at home.
1: Yeah, I'm going to pick Newcombe at home.
0: Everything to play for.
2: All right.
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2: And we're back. Hashtag Giddy Up on 94.7, The Pulse, where we lead and the others just follow. Again, two blokes chatting. Kim Wilde on. I don't actually know who's going to be in with the great man Neil.
8: Who's co-hosting?
2: We don't know.
1: It might be one bloke.
2: Grant Bench will be in. So the quality has gone right up.
1: Yeah, no.
2: One game left in the Ballerine, Mitch.
1: Ocean Grove for me.
2: Ravens and Surf
1: Club. Ocean Grove for me.
2: Andy,
0: a former powerhouse versus an up and comer. Have Surf Coast had a good season?
1: Yeah, of course they have. They've won a game.
0: And they won some reserve games too. So
1: did they win some reserve games?
0: One or two, yeah.
1: Have they? You sure?
2: Are you positive about that?
0: Yeah.
2: I think
1: their netball's been good.
0: Their netball's been strong.
1: Yeah. You sure they won a reserves game?
2: I don't think
0: they've won one or two reserves games.
1: Are you sure?
0: Yeah.
2: I don't think so.
0: You know the reserves competition in the BFL is not an elite competition, John. There are some poor sides playing around in the reserves.
1: Yeah, well, there is in most competitions. But
2: yeah, that's why they play reserves.
0: I'm going to go Surf Coast.
2: Are you going to go Surf Coast?
0: Yeah, I think it's their grand final today.
1: I think you're right.
0: Well, you know what else? Is Surf Coast got the bye next week? I can't see. Where are they?
2: They got
0: Ammos at Ammos. Surf Coast have got Ammos at Ammos for the last round.
2: Surf Coast Suns have not won a game in the twos. And a percentage of 13.27.
1: Oh, the old experts hit the nail.
0: At least they've kicked a few scores there to get the 13.
2: Drysdale is second bottom with a percentage of 70. I mean...
1: 13!
0: I just want to say right now on the record that...
2: You've got no idea?
0: If you're listening and you play for the Surf Coast Suns Magoos, right?
1: We'll get you next week.
0: No, but like... I just want to give you a massive pat on the back for turning up each week because it must be tough. Like, it must be tough, John, right?
1: Well, they might have Darren might Darren's brother might play down there.
0: John's referring to Darren the plumber who plays in the Magoos at Thompson, and who's he's my age. And he's regularly best on ground.
1: He's not regularly best on ground. He's so ridiculous.
2: There's a lot of reserve slots.
1: That's another ridiculous statement. Yeah, well.
0: Hey, I'll tell you, if there's one thing, look, I don't want to knock Darren because
2: free plumbing done?
0: If a man in his 50s is running around, you know, on a football field, then, you know, you should not knock him in any way, shape, or form.
1: No, I agree.
0: But I'll tell you what. If he put on 10 kilos over the summer and came back, he wouldn't get thrown out of those packs so easily because he doesn't weigh enough.
2: Righty,
0: he's a bit light on.
2: Onto the G. Steve from Bambra. Andy wants to know when the hashtag presentation night is and who is catering. What trophy's in the running for? Running for the buffet. I don't know what Andy's running for. There you go, mate. When's presentation night?
0: I don't know, but John's in the running for people who go full peanut.
2: Rightio, let's get into the GD. The first game today, Winch versus Geelong West, is at 1:10 at Winch.
1: Well, they'll be into the jelly slices pretty early at Winch, to be quite truthful, and the game will be over probably about 1:15, I would suggest.
0: Hey, why is it at
1: 1:10? Winch will see for me.
2: After last week.
0: Are the Magoos not playing or something? Why is it at 1:10?
2: Maybe no June. Oh, who knows? There might be something on at Winch. They shut the whole town down, and maybe at 4 o'clock.
1: Could be a parade, Andy.
2: I might have trouble getting from Colic this afternoon because the roads will be blocked off.
1: Could be a parade.
2: All the horse and carts running through the town.
1: You talk about local footy at junior level. There it is this morning. My grandson's playing.
0: What ground is that?
1: I think that is Drysdale.
2: That's great for radio, Mitch.
1: Yeah, I know, but I'm showing you, boys.
0: It was quite cold overnight. Yeah. The interesting thing for me about this round of one of the many interesting things about this round of GDFL, Mark, is that Winchelsea, who had a real hiccup last week against Corio,
2: a shocking loss.
0: They're playing Geelong West today, and I just don't understand how they don't put 10 percentage points on what they've got now, which is 130, so they could still finish first have the week off. Werribee have got East Geelong at home, and you know,
2: we'll get to that eventually.
0: But we would not be surprised if East won that.
2: No, you probably wouldn't, right? But anyway,
0: if East did win that, Werribee's percentage would not improve over 136, and Winchelsea could still finish top.
1: I ask you this question. What if Geelong West wins?
2: Yeah.
0: Against Winch at Winch.
2: Well, Corio won last week.
1: Corio won.
2: So that's just blowing your theory out of the water. I've got to give a shout out to one of my son's mates, Kurt, who's playing his first game in the ones for West today. So
1: good on him.
2: How bad must have Kurt been? He's been in the twos all year. Anyway, it said there's a couple of cracking games. Belmont versus Bell Post still at Belmont.
1: Yeah, this has some real connotations, doesn't it?
0: Before we get on to this game.
2: For God's sake,
0: John,
2: Andrew.
0: Are you picking Winch against...
2: Yes, he is.
1: Painted on.
2: They're there for show.
1: You just to hold your glasses on.
0: I'm just checking.
2: He said it's straight
1: well,
2: up.
1: Well, write it down so that you don't ring
0: me
1: 5 times.
0: You're as slippery as wet soap.
1: Belmont and Belfast still at Belmont. Saw Belmont firsthand last week. Were they impressive? No, to be quite truthful, they were okay, but I didn't think they were impressive. I saw Bell Post Hill a couple of weeks ago up at Bell Post Hill. Were they impressive against the house on my side? And I'd say yes. But in saying that, what rests on this game here. Belmont are on 44 points and Bell Post Hill are on 40. The percentage difference is 5. So really, for Bell Post Hill to have any chance in this, they've got to win by probably six to change the percentage around. So it's a tough game. I'm probably going to stick with Belmont, I think. But Bell Post Hill could certainly win this game. But Belmont on that smaller ground, which I reckon will suit their bigger players. It doesn't suit their outside runners, but certainly suits their biggest players. And I think there's just too much hanging on this for Belmont to lose.
2: Bell Post Hill had their 50-year anniversary celebrations last Saturday night. So it was a 230-odd attended all the week for. So name their team in the 50 years. Yes. Which was dominated, obviously, Mitch, but 2010, 2017 era, as you expect.
1: Yeah, yep.
2: But there was a couple of good ones. Timmy Mitchell was in it, and David Wall, Jeff Coombs. So there was some of the older lads still made it. Wasn't a bad side.
1: Yeah, that's good. People tend to forget the older blokes. That's one of the problems when you're picking those sides.
2: Yeah, I think Russell Mitchell's in it as well.
1: So he'd have to be played AFL footy.
2: There was four or five from the old days. So yeah.
1: Gurge in it?
2: Hey?
1: Gurge in it?
2: He coached it. He wasn't in it, no. But he coached. Obviously. No, he didn't quite make it, but some good players there.
1: Yeah. Usually is. Yes, Andy. Yeah.
2: Andy, who wins, mate? Belmont and Bell Post still.
0: Are you on Belmont, John?
1: I'm not. You just said
0: Belmont. Hey, did you ring Grubby about this game?
1: Yep.
0: What did he say?
2: Are they covering that today?
1: He told Belmont, he said. I think they're going to Werribee East. I was talking to him, yeah.
0: Did you ring Jason?
1: No, I haven't rang anyone, Andy.
2: Andy, can you just give us a tip, you moron?
1: He doesn't want. He's trying to win the tipping competition.
2: Yeah, I know.
1: So he's using everyone else's knowledge to get up.
0: Well, look, okay. You ready?
1: I thought you said dead air was no good on radio.
2: And Mitch, I'm just going to give you that point back. So I don't care what Andy says.
0: Now, John,
2: as the host,
0: and Mark, right?
2: I don't want to hear your theory.
0: Bell Post Hill lost by 3 points.
2: Yes, they
0: to
2: did.
0: Werribee last
2: week. We can read that.
0: Belmont had an easy run against the purple and yellow witches hats. Beat Thompson by a lot. I am going to pick Bell Post Hill.
1: Good.
2: Rightio. Bannockburn.
1: I might change my tip to Bell Post Hill now on that premises.
2: Like that.
0: You're a sad little man.
1: To Bell Post Hill.
0: Sad little man.
2: Bannockburn versus Cry. Mentioned after Cry. Great win last week.
1: Had a great win, but that was their swallow. Bannockburn can't afford to lose today, and out of Bannockburn, we'll get the job done. Could be Ronnie's last game coaching, so I reckon he's got to get the job done.
2: Yep, well, yeah. Andy?
0: Look, Bannockburn are chugging along nicely, and it's my view that they will be in the five.
1: Come Saturday night?
0: Yeah.
2: Come tonight, okay, fair enough.
0: Yeah, now...
2: so you're obviously picking Bannockburn then?
0: Yeah. Look, they have got to put on 6.5 percentage points in this game.
2: Well, Belmont have to get beat to start with. If Belmont don't get, if Belmont win, it doesn't matter what Bannockburn do.
0: Yeah, I'm going to assume that.
2: You're going to assume it, are you?
0: Yeah, I'm going to assume that.
1: Are you trying to sound intelligent or something? Because it's not working.
0: Well, you know, beauty's in the eye of the beholder, John.
1: Oh, Mel will love it.
0: Yeah. Anyway, I think Bannockburn... The question for me is not if Bannockburn wins, they'll win. Do they win well and bang on another 7 or 8 percentage points into the five?
1: We'll find out tonight.
2: Jason, how didn't Dale Tonkin make the Bell Post Hill team of the 50 years? He didn't get selected.
0: Wow.
2: I really can't add much else to it, but, yeah, probably didn't play enough footy. But I don't know what the qualifying was. I think it was 80 games or something, they said, so... I don't know. Anyway, Andy,
0: I've picked Bannockburn.
2: You sure?
0: Yeah, I've picked Bell Post Hill over Belmont, and I've picked Bannockburn over Corio.
2: Inverleigh versus North Geelong. North Geelong very disappointing last week against East Mitch, so...
1: Yeah, they were. You know, they...
2: kicked 3 goals.
1: Yeah, they were disappointing, to tell you the truth, and but the reality to it all is, you know, they can lose... third spot, which would be a blow because you don't get the double chance. But I just think even out of Inverleigh, North Geelong will be too strong for them today. Yeah. They've got to regroup a little bit. They've been a good side most of the year. They've had a lot of injuries, so they can't afford to lose today. North Geelong for me.
2: Is that starting to take a bit of toll, Mitch?
1: Oh, well, maybe it is. Like, Oscar Riccardi's not playing, so that certainly doesn't help. But... I just trust North Geelong more than I trust Inverleigh, to tell you the truth.
2: Got a few out Inverleigh too, I know that. Andy?
1: Are they going to have a new coach next year?
2: Who?
1: Righto. Inverleigh.
2: Morey signed
1: again.
2: Signed for 2 years.
1: Yeah, righto.
0: I'll just pose this question. Have Inverleigh got more important and contributing players out than North have?
1: No, they haven't been as good a side all year, Andy. No. In all honesty, and North Geelong have been a better side than Inverleigh all year. Hence their position on the ladder.
0: Mm.
1: They've won more games consistently, and they are a better side than Inverleigh.
0: And you're going North, eh, John?
1: I am.
0: Mm.
1: Yeah, I hope you go Inverleigh, Andy. You know, if you want to go for your life. Go on.
0: No, I'm going to go North.
1: Oh, yeah, that'd be right.
2: Of course you are. Now, probably the game. Probably this probably should have been the game that the Pulse covered. I would have thought. I mean, it's got such a bearing on what's going on. Yeah. Thompson versus Aniki.
1: Yeah, well, I'm going to let Andy appraise this first.
2: Yeah, good, Andy. Away you go. Come on, mate. Let's see what you got for us.
0: Both sides at full strength.
1: I'm not telling you.
0: Well, what's the point? This show's for the listeners, John.
1: This show's for the listeners. Well, yeah, I'll tell you something. Devin Smith's going to play. We'll have probably five back in this week that were out last week.
0: Are those five any good?
1: Well, I'd be probably in
2: Devin Smith can play a little bit.
1: Top six or seven, yeah.
0: What's Aniki doing this week?
1: I don't know, because I'm not out there.
2: They're going to Thompson to play. That's what they're doing this week.
1: Probably packing their bags to go on their footy trip.
0: At this tentative stage, I'm going Aniki.
1: Good boy. I'm going Thompson.
0: I might change that, John.
1: Thompson have got a lot back, and they've got a fair bit to play for today, to tell you the honest truth.
0: When have they got to play for today,
1: I'm not
0: John?
1: Telling you.
2: When's the coaching announcement coming out?
1: It'll be announced soon enough.
0: What does Thompson have to play for today? Enough.
1: Well, their pride. A home game, last home game, pride, the old purple and gold. That's what they've got to play for.
0: Is emotion kicking in over reason, John?
1: No emotion.
0: You
1: there.
0: Could blow your lead in the tipping, Tom.
2: Invalid weren't exactly.
1: Devin Smith's a massive in.
2: Aniki weren't exactly. Didn't set the world on fire last week, did they?
1: No, Aniki were four last week. But they'll come out thinking they've got a chance to win, which they certainly have. So,
0: what will Thompson win by today? How many goals?
1: I don't know. As long as they win by a point, I'll be happy.
2: The Lithuanian lover has actually found my number again and has texted me.
1: Oh, the Lithuanian lover. Good to see him at Thompson.
2: Alex Tagani. One vote in it, the MVP award. Josh Mawson versus Jordan Cam. He goes, that's what they're playing for today.
1: Jordan Cam will kick five today, minimum. And will cement his lead. He cement his lead in the Whitley Medal.
2: Whitley Medal. It's a bit interesting that because Mawson's had a good.
1: Yeah, it'll be out of those two. Oh, Finn Parrish, I think.
2: Yeah, well, Parrish. Someone said to me during the week that they thought he was going to be there because they've won more games, but you know. Blokes, you win more games, Mitch, and there's teammates to take votes off. But if you lose too many, there's better players in the opposition. I never understand. Occasionally it does happen, but if blokes poll votes in losing sides regularly and getting beat badly, I don't understand how there's not three better players
1: on
2: the ground.
1: I'll be interested to see who gets the three votes a week ago when Jordan Cam kicked five and someone else kicked seven and had 289
2: Jed Henderson,
1: mate of mine said, oh, Cam was best on ground. I said, well, Jed Henderson had a 57 time
2: and
1: kicked seven. He said, oh, I only marked him down for five. And he was doing that.
2: Still had 57 touches. It's not a bad day out, is it?
1: It'll be interesting to see who gets the three votes there.
2: Yeah, but, you know, it depends on what the umpire, I don't know what young Darby's doing. He's turning the volume up and down all the time. He's playing around here like he's like a little fella with his matchbox cars, isn't he? He's just driving around everywhere. He's doing a good job. Anyway, the last game, lads. Werribee versus East Geelong at Werribee. And we believe this is the Pulse game. Grubby, text in and let us know before we go over here.
1: Who did Grubby go for, Andy?
0: Well, everyone, you know, who's declared has gone for Werribee. Jason, Mark and Grubby.
1: I'm not too sure. I think East are back. I'm not too sure. They are very, very impressive last week.
0: Does this game make you nervous, John?
1: No, it doesn't make me nervous at all. But East Geelong can get third spot on the ladder.
0: Okay.
1: I'm really unsure who to pick here. I probably will go for Werribee only because it's home, and one would hope that Werribee have got their full side together, because it really, if they want to finish on top and have the week's rest, they need to win today. So I'm probably going to go for Werribee. But gee, if my mail's correct, and maybe there was a bit of emotion and beer involved on Wednesday when they were all saying, I was talking to Huey and a few of the other boys from Aniki, and they said they're back. And I said, I'm going to mention it on the radio, Hugh. And they all just laughed and they said, we're back. So, Huey, you've got a big chance to prove yourself right today, but I think I'll go Werribee at home.
2: So Werribee need the week off. I mean, half the side had half the year off, didn't they? They don't need a week off.
1: They rested a few last week, Spider.
2: They rested half their side during the mid-season, around the middle of the season.
1: Yeah, when they went to Europe.
2: Yeah.
0: Are you ready for this, John?
1: Yes, Andy, I'm ready for it.
2: Where you go, Andrew?
0: I think East have got the form line.
1: Have they?
0: Yeah.
1: One in a row,
2: yeah.
1: Good, but
0: look at who they beat.
1: Yeah. A quarter.
0: And look at how much they beat them.
1: Yeah, they beat them well at home. They did. And they might be back.
0: Where are these form?
1: They just keep winning.
0: Just got over the top of Bell Post Hill.
1: Yeah.
0: Are Bell Post Hill as good as East?
1: They beat them. They beat them. So
0: at this stage of the season, a Bell Post Hill as challenging a side as East?
1: Well, I don't know, Andy, because I'm not playing Bell Post Hill. But Bell Post Hill last week, what did they do last week, Andy?
0: They lost by 3 points to Werribee.
1: Well, there you go.
2: At home.
0: I'm going to pick East.
1: Yeah, good.
2: You're going to pick East.
1: I might change my tip as well. I'm not sure yet.
0: You're making Derby nervous because we're getting close to time.
2: You know, Andy texted me on Wednesday and said, I need your tip.
1: Yeah, he was,
2: are you serious, Andy? Like, the sides haven't been named yet.
1: I'm
0: going
1: to
0: text
1: doing?
0: Mark on Sunday night. I need your tips for next week.
1: The tipping competition's over, according to Grubby.
0: No, it's not.
1: Well, Grubby said.
0: I have no correspondence from Richard at all.
1: You've got plenty of correspondence.
0: I have no correspondence.
1: Who did Grubby pick?
0: He picked Werribee.
1: Okay.
2: Pick these. So he'd be looking forward to that one, a home game too.
1: This is one of the worst shows we've been involved in, you know, Derby. We apologise.
0: Not your fault.
13: No, that's okay. I just want to say thanks so much, guys, for having us
1: in today.
2: We'll
1: see
2: pleasure.
1: You next week, Derby.
2: Come back next week, mate.
13: See how we go. But it was a lot of fun this
2: week. Might have to have Neil Butler in to do the panelling next week. And that would be interesting, wouldn't it? Imagine that. Anyway, you've been listening to Hashtag Giddy Up on 94.7 The Pulse. Stick around for Two Blokes Chatting. Grant Bench, of course. Much prettier than Rob Cameron.
1: Beware the big ship.
2: Thank you.
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0: shuffles in. There's an old man
1: not quite as old as Rob.
0: Next to me, making love to his tonic and gin.
2: Yes, indeed. Good morning.
1: Good morning to you, Neil. We'll get to blokes chatting underway in a moment, but the weather for today, cloudy with a slight chance of a shower and some light winds. Maximum today of 15 degrees. For Sunday, partly cloudy 15. Monday, cloud clearing 17. Tuesday, mostly sunny 19. Wednesday, showers and a maximum of 18. And then later in the week, more showers, 17 on Thursday and 16 on Friday. Around the district at the moment, we have down Ocean Grove is 10. Torquay is 10. Colac, a bit chilly at 6 down there. Bannockburn, 8. Bowen Heads, 9. And up the road in Melbourne, likewise it is in Geelong, 10 degrees.

0: Yes, that's what we're intending to do today. It is the Two Blokes Chatting Radio Show. My name's Neil Butler. His name, the one over there, that's not Rob Cameron. If it is, he's taking some youth pills. It is Grant Bench off the bench today. Rob being away at the moment. Well, what a big show we've got today. We've got John. No, we haven't. We've got Dionne Howard. I've got the wrong piece of paper in front of me. We've got the right number for that. We've got Dionne Howard talking all creatures great and small. We've got Alison Patterson talking sport. OMG, our special guest, Kim Wilde, if you don't mind. And
1: I'm really looking forward to shooting a few questions her way, Neil.
0: Yes, there you go with that. Yeah, we'll keep you hanging on. And we have got Liam Flowers from the Clunes Young Farmers. He is our Doing Good Stuff guest today. Stick around, folks. We have got a big show. Don't you worry about that.

0: That is Darryl Braithwaite singing a song called As the Days Go By, which coincidentally is the name of a book in a series of books called For the Record. They are written by Steve Woods. And thankfully, after last week's appalling performance by yours truly, the great man Steve Woods is back. Hello, Steve.
1: I had to return. The complaints were so many.
0: How was Sydney anyway?
1: Sydney was fantastic. I'm a bit of a fan, actually.
0: Well, I lived up there for a cumulative total of 12 months in two stints, and I could happily live there. It's a really nice place, despite what Victorians would tell you.
2: I know last week they had the big City to Surf run on up there. Was that what you were up there for, Steve?
1: No, I wasn't there for that.
0: No, he was there for that. He just didn't participate.
1: Just between us.
0: Yes.
1: I was up there because my wife was working up there, who works with Tennis Australia. And they were doing a secret sponsors sort of breakfast up there, with the special guest being Andre Agassi.
0: Ooh. Mm. Giving a few hair tips, was he?
1: It flew in and flew out, and no one knew.
0: Well, now the world knows now.
1: That's right.
0: I'm looking at my sundial, and today it says it's the 15th of August, an August day indeed, the year 2026. What was going on this day in the past?
1: August the 15th. I was just saying, with Rob being a sort of away today, do you realise that brings the average age of the show down by about 35 years?
0: And I hope he's listening. And I just realised we sailed past his birthday 2 weeks ago, completely forgot to mention it.
2: Yeah, did we really?
0: Yeah, that's rude, isn't
2: it? Rob.
0: Sorry, Rob. Happy birthday, Rob.
1: Yeah, that's our care factor.
0: Yeah, that's right, yeah. Robbo.
1: Yes. Now, August 15 in the book, let's have a look at it. In 1965, our obligatory mention of the Beatles shows us that they actually played at Shea Stadium on this day in New York to 55,600 fans. Now, this was their biggest crowd ever, but spookily, is that a word?
0: It is now.
1: It is now. In a spooky way, there were people in the audience that they didn't even realise were there, but became significant members of their lives. We had Mick Jagger and Keith Richards in the audience, but also future Beatles wives, Linda Eastman, who went on to marry Paul, and Barbara Bach, who married Ringo, were in the audience as well that night.
0: Was she there with her brother, Johann Sebastian?
1: Now, on this day back in 1969, the three-day rock festival Woodstock kicked off to over 400,000 people, held on a little dairy farm in Bethel in New York. Now, the town of Woodstock is about 70 kilometres away.
0: Right, so that's a bit like calling the Sunbury Festival that was actually held in Buller.
1: That's right. It's like having Woodstock held in Geelong.
0: Yes.
1: We call it Melbourne.
0: Yeah, well, I think there was a tennis tournament that they did that on one occasion. They had Geelong was... No, it was the
2: cycling,
0: Cadell Ryan
2: Cycling.
0: Yeah, and they said it was in Melbourne.
1: Yeah, good on.
0: Morons.
1: They had 24 artists appearing at Woodstock. I'll rattle off a few. Santana, John Sebastian, Canned Heat, Creedence Clearwater Revival, Janis Joplin, Sly and the Family Stone, The Who, Jefferson Airplane, Joe Cocker, The Band, Blood, Sweat and Tears, Crosby, Stills, Nash and Young, and Jimi Hendrix performed. That's not a bad lineup.
0: It's a pity they couldn't get some big name acts.
1: Well, funny you should say that, because living in Woodstock at the time, 70 kilometres away, was a guy by the name of Bob Dylan.
0: Ah, right.
1: He never got the phone call.
0: Yeah.
1: Bob.
0: He might have got stuck on the freeway.
1: Bob was a bit huffy, so he decided, I'm going to take a cruise on the QE2 on this particular weekend, and he sailed to the Isle of Wight to play at their festival instead. Nice work.
0: Yes, absolutely. Because, again, you know, you'd think they might have been able to squeeze him in.
2: Even as a really support act.
0: That's right, yeah.
1: Even just as a warm-up band.
0: That's right. And I'd
2: in the car park, even while people were coming in.
0: Yes. I'd like to shake hands with the bloke who owned the farm, who's not Yaska, is that his name, something like that, and say to him, did you ever expect when they said, can we have a concert on your farm? You go, yeah, no worries, that they'd still be talking about 55 years later.
1: Absolutely. If only he took a dollar on the gate.
0: Absolutely.
1: 1972, on this day, Elvis and Priscilla Presley divorced after 4 years.

0: of marriage. 1973.
1: Apparently he said it was divorce day of his life.
0: Thanks very much.
1: Thank you.
0: 1973. On television, we had a show coming out of the BBC called Man About the House, starting on our TV sets. We loved it. It had Richard O'Sullivan as Robin Tripp. We had Paula Wilcox as Chrissy Plummer, and Sally Thomsett as Joe, who clearly didn't have a surname. But it also had a whole lot of spin-off shows, Man About the House. They also had George and Mildred, another one called Robin's Nest. And in America, it kicked off a show called Three's Company, which was the same format, the same idea, but obviously with Americans. But it was only on for 39 episodes over six seasons, but it seemed to be on TV for quite some time during the 70s.
1: Hmm.
0: 1975, Peter Gabriel left Genesis, and the drummer by the name of Phil Collins said, I'll become lead singer, and the rest is history.
1: Yeah, he kicked on a bit, didn't he?
0: Yeah,
2: against all odds, too.
1: Oh! The crowd has gone berserk here at this end. Yeah. Yes, well played.
0: Rob can't come back then. sadly, Phil is battling all sorts of health issues at the moment.
1: He's doesn't not look well, does he?
0: No, he doesn't look very good at all, but had an amazing career. Speaking of sort of relationships, 1983, Paul Simon married Carrie Fisher from Star Wars. I'm your husband. but they actually met backstage at Saturday Night Live when they were both sort of appearing there. Guests at the wedding included Robin Williams, Billy Joel and Chrissy Brinkley, and Randy Newman from Backman Turnover. Oh, Randy Newman, sorry, he's not from Backman Turnover, to get myself together. And George Lucas was there as well. And they had a sort of an on and off sort of relationship for most of the 80s, and eventually it finished up, and then Paul went on to marry Edie Brickell from the New Bohemians, and she had that hit What I Am, and they have three kids these days.
1: Was Art Garfunkel invited?
0: I'm not sure.
2: Probably not. But I want to know, did they go to Graceland, Memphis, Tennessee?
0: Good.
2: No.
0: Oh, we're pushing our luck now.
1: Yeah.
0: 1991, speaking of Paul Simon, he gave a free concert in Central Park in New York City. You thought Woodstock was big. He decided to do it in front of 600,000 people. Free concert, thanks very much. It was all part of his Born at the Right Time tour. And it was released as Paul Simon's Concert in the Park album, and also a concert film as well. But there was some good music being released on August 15. In 1975, Rod Stewart released Atlantic Crossing. This was like his statement that he'd gone to America from England, and that's where he was choosing to live. It's included Sailing, This Old Heart of Mine, and I Don't Want to Talk About It, and made him one of the biggest stars of the 70s. In 1980, we had a couple of Australian songs that were released which have stood the test of time. AC/DC's You Shook Me All Night Long was released on this day in 1980. And JoJo Zep and the Falcons released Hats Off Step Lively album, which included Puppet on a String and All I Wanna Do.
1: Hasn't Joe Camilleri had a good career, just by the way?
0: And what a quality night of music you'll always have.
1: Absolutely.
0: Go and see him perform.
1: Absolutely.
0: Yes, indeed. Some of the other releases on this day, I'll rattle them off for you. Kenny Rogers and Dolly Parton had Islands in the Stream. We had John Mellencamp's Paper and Fire, Aerosmith's Love in an Elevator. But it was all outdone in 1995 by Los Del Rio with their single, The Macarena.
1: Well, isn't that something that we're all very thrilled about?
0: That's right.
2: And giving us a demonstration, are you now?
1: Yeah, how's that? Is that good?
2: That's good, yeah.
0: And it just meant that wedding receptions all over the world have never been the same.
1: Just going sideways momentarily to talk about one of my favourite young footballers, a chap called Logan Morris, who plays for the Brisbane Lions.
2: Handy player.
1: He went into the Children's Hospital up there. Sorry, say it again.
0: He went into the VFL?
1: No. He went to a hospital in the Children's Hospital in Brisbane, and one of the little girls was in there with suffering from cancer. And he said, is there a dance I can do or some kind of celebration? And she said, would you do the Macarena? And he did that in the show, in the game last week after his first goal. If you go back and look at the footage. Anyway, sorry.
2: I'm sure you watched it very keenly, Neil.
1: I've watched it a few times. yes, so it's nice to see young people doing that sort of thing is where I was going. And the song, without it, we wouldn't have been at that moment.
0: And unfortunately, they thought it was a spasm and they cut him off the ground.
1: Yeah. And they offered him the treasurer's role.
0: Yes, indeed.
1: Yeah.
0: Shall we check out some birthday.
1: Not until I do this.
3: Happy birthday to you. Happy birthday to you. Happy birthday, everybody. Happy birthday to you.
0: Happy birthday to you if you're celebrating a birthday. August 15, what a day. And the fact that you get to have your birthday in the depth of winter every year.
1: Yes, no pool parties for them.
0: That's right. Now, people celebrating birthdays. Do you remember a guy called Tony Robinson? He was born in 1946.
1: He was Baldrick.
0: Very good. Baldrick in Blackadder. He's celebrating. He's also done a few like documentary kind of series as well.
1: Baldrick, you wouldn't know a cunning plan if it painted itself purple and danced on top of a piano singing Happy Days Are Here Again. He also did a series, walking series.
2: Walking.
1: He did one around Geelong.
2: He did, yes.
1: Yeah.
2: Yes, I remember seeing that.
1: Yeah. Sorry.
0: I was watching an interview with Ben Elton, who had helped write the series, of course, with Rowan Atkinson. And they, after the first series, they actually changed the characters around.
1: Mm.
0: Because in the first series, Blackadder was the idiot. And Baldrick was sort of the voice of reason. But they actually decided that it would be funnier if Baldrick was the idiot and Blackadder became more cunning.
1: Yeah, and we've taken that model on here on the Two Blokes Chatting Radio Show. You can work it out for yourselves.
0: That's right. You work out who's Baldrick and who's Blackadder. Yes.
1: Yeah.
0: Now, also celebrating a birthday today, Tom Robinson, born in 1948, the lead singer and guitarist with the Doobie Brothers.
1: Brackets, no relation, close brackets.
0: That's right. Now, of course, he has written and sung many of their early hits, like Listen to the Music, China Grove, Long Train Running, Take Me in Your Arms. I mean, they're still going, which is great. And they're touring at the moment with Santana, which would be a nice little double act. But are we going to play some Doobie Brothers this morning? Oh, no, of course we're
1: not. No, we're not. Because we've got someone who is having a birthday who I think is arguably one of the greatest songwriters ever.
0: Okay, let's go there. Celebrating a birthday today, Jimmy Webb, born in 1946. Now, he wrote some extraordinary hit singles over his career, like Up, Up and Away, By the Time I Get to Phoenix, MacArthur Park, the most bizarre song of all time. Whatever happened to that cake?
1: Well, Don't Leave It in the Rain, I think, is the message.
0: Yes, and they never had the recipe again.
1: No, they didn't.
0: He did have the recipe to write Galveston and the Highwaymen. But that is not what we're going to play today.
1: We're not, because it's dealer's choice here. I get to choose my favourite Jimmy Webb song, and I don't think you can go past this as a love song pretty much of anybody in the 1960s. It's a glorious piece of music.
0: Right, okay. Don't push the red button. Don't push the red button.
1: I promise I won't. Hey, I tell you what, though. I tell you what I will be doing. I'll be going to For the Records. There's an S on the end of that. ForTheRecords.net, because I'll be able to look at the series of books called For the Record that Steve has written. They've got all sorts of stuff in them. The one we refer to is Volume 3, but there's a Volume 1 and Volume 2, conveniently.
0: Absolutely. They're all good fun. And if you grew up in this magnificent country, you're gonna love these books, because they actually are the soundtrack of your lives.
1: Well, we haven't grown up, that's the thing. But, hey, let's have a crack at this. A little bit of Glen Campbell, The Witch and the Lineman. We'll talk to you next week, Steve.
0: See you later.
1: See you later.

0: Just about the perfect pop song, that one, isn't it? Our 3 minutes exactly, which is always the measure of a good pop song, isn't it? Three minutes, no seconds. Glen Campbell and a song written by the great Jimmy Webb, turning 80 years of old age today.
1: Is he really?
0: And he keeps churning them out, doesn't he?
1: Oh, that is, like you said, a beautiful love song.
0: Did I pick the right
1: you
0: one?
1: You definitely did.
0: Despite giving Mr. and Mrs. Doobie weren't happy about their sons missing out, but that's okay.
1: Well, there's a few of them. There's only one of Glen Campbell.
0: Correct.
1: And he is an absolute legend, that's for sure.
0: Yeah, now, just talk amongst yourselves a minute, folks, because I completely stuffed up and we don't have, what's her name?
1: Deanne's hanging on the line waiting for her theme, and she won't appear until it comes on.
0: She won't get her theme. So we're just going to say, hello, Dionne. I completely stuffed up this week. I'm sorry.
2: That's okay. Good morning. How are you going this morning?
0: Well, as you can tell, I'm doing wonderfully well. Not. We actually got the wrong week on the system, and so we've got the wrong theme.
2: That might have been from me making a swap in the last little while. I might have messed with the system.
0: That's exactly why it happened. So I didn't want to blame you on the wireless, but here we are. Hello, Dionne Howard. All creatures great and small are our favourite vet. Good morning.
2: Good morning, and thanks for having me. How's it looking down at Geelong this morning?
0: Well, I'm looking across at a man who has just run his 500th, I'll say that again, 500th park run.
2: Wow, that's a pretty incredible effort.
1: And I'm pretty tired.
0: Yeah. He said he wanted it mentioned. We've just mentioned it. No, it's a day down here where we're not going to get any rain, which is nice, because I know we talk about a rain a lot, but we've had a fair bit of it down here.
1: We have. And actually, it's interesting that Dionne's on the program this morning, Neil, because the last couple of weeks I've had some visitors from the UK, and I think I've seen every living animal in the area. Because the interesting one was we went up to Phillip Island and saw the wonderful penguins, and aren't they a treat?
2: They're pretty amazing creatures, and by the sounds of it, if your visitors have got to see a lot of our native fauna, they've had a pretty awesome time while they've been here.
1: Well, they were concerned. I did get a message about I think they're doing a vaccine for some of the penguins.
0: Yes.
1: How would you go about rolling that out?
2: Yeah, so they are looking to roll out some vaccine across certain populations of birds, and each, I suppose, state is deciding what they are going to do with those birds that they give that vaccine to. And yeah, I suppose it's going to be really important to have really skilled handlers of those birds, and to work out all sorts of systems to try and make sure that they can be handled and vaccinated as effectively as possible.
0: Well, I think one of the things too that I heard during the week was that they were going to give them a double vaccine. So it's not as though you can ask them to produce their card to say that they've had one or two already. That'd be challenging, I would have thought.
2: Yeah, it is. So the way lots of vaccines work, and similarly with some vaccines that are rolled out across the human population, is they need to have two doses so that they develop that immune response.
0: Yes.
2: Because those vaccines are inactivated, they're not a live strain of the virus or the organism that we're trying to protect from. So what they would do, because they can't necessarily roll out a card or a blue book or some sort of proof of vaccination, there'll be other ways of identifying them, whether they are identified with as we do for other livestock, they might have a tag, whether they have that on them, or whether they get, say, a marking, a paint marking or something like that, to determine which ones have been already vaccinated.
0: Because the problem is they all dress the same, don't they? They all wear the same dinner suit.
2: They do. They've got all the same uniform on.
0: What's going on there?
2: Work out. Based on what
1: I didn't know whether I'd seen them before or not, or they'd already walked past me.
0: That's
1: or not.
0: Right.
1: It's an amazing sight. The other one that they mentioned was the bats that we have here in Eastern Gardens. There's just this whole lot of bats that, I don't want to call a herd of bats, but
0: I think you've got them a flock.
1: A flock of bats, there
0: That'll
1: we are. Gee, you're full of information today.
0: Sometimes I make it up, but that's okay. I think that was actually accurate.
1: They're fascinating. Is that how you get into your work? Do you find the animals fascinating, Dionne?
2: Yeah, I think you've got to really I find them fascinating, especially if you are working quite specifically with a certain species. You get to know the intricacies of what makes that species its very own and what is different about each species. So as you can imagine, so you've got to learn the fundamentals of the anatomy and physiology of how what animals are made up of and how they work based on one animal to start with, which in my case at university was based on the dog. And then you have to compare all other species to that animal with how you learn and determine what's different about each animal species, because whether it's you know, in a veterinary sense, it might be different drugs react differently with animals if you're trying to treat them. Their body systems might work in different ways, which means you need to treat diseases in different ways. And then similarly with diseases that affect animals, some of them spread between different species, but some of them are quite host specific, which means they only affect one particular animal species.
0: So, interesting you say that you start off with the dog and basically compare it. Do people, can I go in and say, no, actually, I want to do mine, I want to start with a cat, or does everyone start with a dog?
2: In our case at university, it was a dog. And I suppose there's probably because it is one of our most popular species and commonly, you know, most people have a dog as a pet. So that means that those animals are pretty universal to learn off. And then it also means too, you can adapt that really, yeah, that common species that you've learned about to other species that you continue your knowledge on. So whether that be trying to work out what makes a cow different to a dog, which is a fair few things, as well as being a lot bigger, but also, for example, their gastrointestinal system, their gut. So, yeah, they're just a few things that are different and makes those animals in particular different. But, yeah, the dog is that fundamental and what, you know, all of our textbooks are based on and all of that early learning happens on.
0: And, you know, I know you obviously know quite a bit about veterinary science, but just as a help, another thing about cows that are different to dogs is that cows produce enough milk for people to drink as well as their young. I'm not sure whether you knew that.
2: Yes, that's a very important one to identify as well.
0: Yeah, that's a, you might describe that as an other fact that we've taught you today.
2: It's utterly fascinating.
0: Outstanding. Well played, indeed. Well done. And so this might be, I don't know whether you had a topic to discuss, but
1: I've taken it over. But
0: that's okay. We're testing you out. So you mentioned, you know, obviously cows are different to dogs. And for those who are playing along at home, you're not terribly surprised about that. The anatomical activity associated with, say, my favourite dog that I ever had, my only dog I've ever owned, and that is an Old English sheepdog, compared with one of those little rat-looking things, or a chihuahua or whatever, how different are the veterinary aspects of those two, given that they're both dogs?
2: So, ultimately, the like their anatomy and physiology is the same. It's just, well, like they still have all the same muscles, all the same bones, all of those sorts of things. It's just the proportions, I suppose, of that anatomy, so of all of those muscles, bones, features that they have, which can affect whether it's disease or other like structural things that are associated with those two different species. So yeah, the species being the dog keeps them relatively similar, which is very useful if you are working as a veterinarian with so many different species. If you've got the dog down pat, you can adapt most of it, most of the conditions or things that you come across. And there's also, as we know, certain conditions that might affect different breeds of those two particular breeds or any particular dog breeds. There's certain conditions that affect different breeds that then may mean that they've got to be treated accordingly as well.
1: I don't know if there's a silly question or not, but obviously a doctor gets to see a patient, human, whereas Dion could open the door and could get anything. How do you get across all the different animals that you have to come across your desk, so to speak?
2: Yeah, so, I mean, at, in a in the study sense, you do have to be across all of the different species and are examined on those in your final year of university, all the way through, and then that final examination's at the end. I think everyone's got their own different strategies for how they learn about each type of animal. And I think also too, the more different animals that you see, for those people that work in more like generalist practice and they're seeing all different species, just the sheer volume by which they come across them in the clinic and in those, like in that real world context, the more you see, the more you learn about them and the more you remember about how to treat them in future. And then some people go, well, I like this really specific species, so I'm going to go down the path of learning more about that one and become a specialist in that field, for example, in coming back to cattle, as I've just mentioned before, they might become a specialist in cattle medicine, for example.
0: Yeah, so I guess the other thing that jumps to my mind is I have something of a phobia of dogs. If you've got a phobia of snakes or llamas or something, what happens if someone drags one of those into your clinic?
2: Well, you've got to, I think, in getting to be exposed to all those animals in your learning and throughout practice, you sort of just have to get to learn to handle a lot of those different animals, or work out who in your clinic is the guru in that species. And typically if there's, for example, in some of the work that I've done previously, I ended up being the person that dealt with a lot of the goats, the calls that were related to goats. So I tended to get some of those just because I found that I was working with them a lot and became more familiar with handling them.
0: Well, in our opinion, Dionne, you are the goat, the greatest of all time, and we are very fortunate to have you on the show. I'm sorry if you had a topic lined up.
1: My apologies.
0: Guess what? You've done your preparation for next time.
2: Yeah, it's great to chat about what's happening and what you're seeing. And
1: I did get a great appreciation of all different species the last couple of weeks and just how amazing they are, like something from a kangaroo to koala to the wombat.
0: They're all creatures, great and small, aren't they? If only we had played that theme, it would have made it so much better. And just a quick one before we let you go. I was invited to attend a football ground a week or two ago to see the 125th anniversary of the Osborne Football Club. How'd that go?
2: Oh, it was a really beautiful day. We were really lucky with the weather. We had a great big crowd. We had Kevin Sheedy come and do some speaking. He was our guest speaker and presented to the crowd a couple of times throughout the day. So yeah, it was a wonderful celebration, and is commemorated in a book of all of the historical collection associated with the 125 years, and also a commemorative Guernsey, which has all the players that have ever played for Osborne on that Guernsey as well.
0: Excellent. No, your president contacted me and asked me if I could come up. Sadly, I was in this seat. Otherwise, you would have seen me. But never mind. Next time, when we get to 150, we probably won't still be doing the show. I'll wander up then.
2: Yeah, we'll welcome you then. Or even 130. Why not in 5 years?
0: Yeah, that sounds good. Thanks, Dionne.
2: Thank you.
0: There she is, Dionne Howard, who is our favourite veterinarian in the whole universe. We're going to do this.
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0: That song by Ronnie Burns was written by the great Johnny Young, who we lost during the week, and there's some really touching tributes. There's a really touching tribute from Bevan Andensall, who's been on our program before, and it's worth checking out Bevan's post. I've actually commented on behalf of the two blokes chatting, so it may in fact even pop up in your feed. But I think we think of Johnny Young as being a bloke who used to sit on the TV at 6:30 every Saturday night and, you know, have kids around him. But before that, he was an amazingly good songwriter, having written that song and also The Real Thing and a few others, a song called I Thank You for Lionel Rose. He was also a recording artist in his own right, having a few hits in the 1960s. So, Grant, I say to you, I think Johnny Young is a bit underrated in the pantheon of Australian music. What do you reckon?
1: Well, I think the spectre of the young talent time and some of the artists that have come out there have certainly led that. But as you read and discover more, especially the last couple of days, you realise what a part of the pioneering part of Australian music scene he was, and the influence he had even on artists today. I mean, Tina Arena had a documentary released this week. Well, without Johnny Young, we wouldn't have Tina Arena.
0: And I've almost forgiven him for that. But Debbie Byrne, or Deborah, as she is these days, Jamie Redfern. I mean, Jane Scarley, some of the names from Danny Minogue. Almost forgiven him for that too. No, she's all right. But just an extraordinary contribution to the Australian music industry. And of course, we forget, because we live on this side of Australia, there was also been a breakfast radio announcer in Perth for a number of years.
1: He
0: on 6IX, I reckon.
1: And he's always such a you know, a great character, just always up and smiling, like Smiley with the song there. He was just full of, and he loved promoting Australian music.
0: Joie de vivre.
1: Yes.
0: If you don't mind me going French on you. So we acknowledge your contribution, Johnny Young. What an extraordinary activity you have done over the years, nurturing, but also writing and also performing. So we might play a song of his very, very shortly after we hear from some sponsors. You are listening to the Two Blokes Chatting Radio Show.
2: Hey, I'm Alex from Alex in the Morning. Geelong's creative spirit lives on the pulse. 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

0: The late, great Johnny Young and Company with a K. That was his band name.
1: Was that a big hit back in the day?
0: It got to... you should have asked me that while it was playing. No, it was in the top 40, so it was 1966 was when it came out. Now, before we introduce our next guest, we should just acknowledge a text that has come through from our friend Steve in Bambra. When we were talking about the guitarist in the Doobie Brothers, he was incorrectly named as Tommy Robinson. His name, of course, was Tommy Johnson, and that's why I said no relation, because we talked about Tony Robinson. So thank you, Steve. Good to have someone listening that knows more about it than what we do. Hey, have a crack at this.

0: A little bit of Bombora by the Atlantics, which of course heralds the arrival of our favourite sports reporter in the entire universe, brackets. I hope you're not listening, Josh Barnes. Close brackets. She has strapped her surfboard to her woody and has been down to the beach. Hello, Alison Patterson.
1: Good morning, Grant. Good morning, Neil. Yes, I have been down to the beach with the puppies doing a dawn patrol. It's pretty flat, so as soon as I finish this fabulous segment, I am going to strap my board to my bicycle and take the 9-2 down and catch a few waves. But hey, great day today. I was thinking that we will talk, I know we're going to talk about it because I've already told you, we're going to talk about, you know, how some athletes are really struggling to afford to play their sport at the elite level, while some seem to be cruising along on squillion-dollar contracts, and how do we decide which athletes and sports are worthy of so much money, and how do we decide who isn't? It's a pretty precarious thing, I think, if you're doing a sport that isn't Aussie rules or tennis or swimming, something that Australians or people in this country feel very comfortable about. What do you reckon?
0: Oh, what do you reckon?
2: What do you reckon?
0: That was maybe our previous segment. I think one obvious one, which clearly is a, you know, something that has to be addressed, is if you are female, you don't stand much of a chance of getting a decent sponsorship if there's a bloke playing the same sport. That annoys me more than I can say.
1: Well, I agree, and also too with the fact that you've got, I feel, looking through the research I've been doing the last week or so, if you are a female athlete, you're far less likely to be in front of the courts on sexual assault, drunk or disorderly, and all those other joyous things that male athletes seem to specialise in.
0: Allegedly.
1: The sponsors and officials to sort of look darkly at them. I don't know whether it's because women having had to fight so hard to get a share of the pie are determined to just not do dumb things, or whether, I don't know, that's a whole thing for the psychiatrists to work out. But I was having a chat the other day with a terrific athlete called Ella Sabljak. Now, you might not know her, but she is an Australian champion wheelchair basketball player. She's also on the Australian wheelchair rugby team. She's, you know, a Tokyo Paralympic Games medalist. She captained the under-25s team to get a world champion silver medal. She's going to be participating in the Worlds this year, and she's probably going to be a shoe-in when we have for the next Olympics. But I was talking to Ella, and she's also a primary school teacher, and she was saying, look, there are sports like surfing, like some of the international athletic carnivals, where men and women get equal prize money. But she says her wheelchair basketball team, they can't even get a sponsor from a hotel chain that is Paralympian friendly. You would be very surprised at how few hotel chains, apart from a couple of elevators, have anything that would assist anybody who is using a wheelchair. And they're looking really hard now to find a company in Australia that will become one of their sponsors, go on their shirt, that will help them cover their travel costs, because the recompense for playing at the elite world champion level in a wheelchair sport in Australia is really pathetic. And I think that is such a shame, particularly when we have so many, I feel, overpaid athletes, AFL men, I'm looking at you, you know, who play a sport that's big in this country, but on the world stage, no one really cares about Aussie rules, do they?
2: I've had some visitors from the UK recently, Alison, and
0: we're not talking about animals again, are we?
2: No.
0: Okay. We've been down that path in the last segment.
2: Just the volume of sport and money that they have available as compared to ours. I mean, even if you look at the AFL, they're getting, what, $2 million from one player? Some a week.
0: Mm.
1: Well, exactly. And when you look at the population of potential athletes making it into Premier League or cricket or other really popular UK-based or European sports, like, you know, the round ball, you know, soccer, they've got a much bigger pool to choose from regarding athletes, match officials and sponsors. In Australia, we don't. However, I do feel that for what they deliver, some athletes are possibly overpaid. And also, too, there's the whole thing regarding gambling companies and betting agencies, you know, and their participation in the sport, and do they have too great a role? That's a whole other argument we shall talk about in the future. But I think it's interesting because with the research that I've been doing for Australia. I know that the Australian Open, men and women get the same amount of prize money. Same with Wimbledon, US Open, French Open, etc. Surfing, I think they were the first global sport to give equal prize money to men and women, which is fair. And with cricket, I know in, Neil, you'll know better than me, I think it's in England and Wales, the 100 provide equal prize money. I'm correct there, am I?
0: I know of the 100, I don't know about the prize money.
1: Yeah, I'm pretty sure they
0: could well be.
1: Yeah, and in the US and Europe, some of the women's teams certainly get equal prize money with the men, although individually for competitions, but individually the salaries are incredibly out of proportion, I feel. So, and while I did a good deep dive this week into the different athletic and sporting scholarships from a federal to a state to a standalone organisational level about what they're offering coming athletes in this country, particularly those participating in sports that will feature in the 32 Olympics, there does seem to be a lot of opportunities for sponsorship and stuff. In general, unless you're playing an incredibly mainstream sport, then you're in real strife. And I was talking to a mountain bike competitor the other day, and she's hoping to make Australian national team selection in the next few months. But she said, I don't know how I'm going to pay for it. She didn't want to be named, but she said, I don't know how I'm going to pay for it. I'm already a national champion. I've got to work two other jobs to pay for this. And I'm at the stage now, I'm in my mid-20s, like, where am I going to go? I can't, you know, I want to at some stage have a family and go into coaching, but at the moment I'm going backwards. And her friends are saying, look, you know, get a GoFundMe and stuff. And she's like, I'm not really comfortable with that because she sees GoFundMe as something for people who've got kids needing, you know, life-saving treatment. She doesn't see GoFundMe as in, I'm somebody doing a sport I love, you should pay for it. So it's a really tricky question. What do you think?
0: Well, I think there's a parallel here also in the music industry that we've got some friends who obviously are coming up through the ranks and are just as good as everyone. In fact, we know of one particular duo who were sitting at number one on the Australian charts for 2 weeks in a row. They're sitting at number three on the country charts at the minute. They can't get a record deal. They can't get opportunities to do gigs and so forth. Meanwhile, you've got Taylor Swift sneezing and making $2 million. There's a big difference between the two. I get that. But again, it's the same kind of thing. If you're in the elite, then you can make plenty of money. But if you're sort of struggling along, you can't.
1: Well, I guess too, in the olden days, boys and girls, musicians pretty much

0: stop by on their talent. And today there is such competition for how you look as well as how you sound. And it's always been, of course, who you know does help. But it just seems to me that we're letting a whole generation down by not giving young people, or not so much young people, but athletes new to a sport coming through, you know, the support that they need. And I think that if that the more mono we become in sport, like in other things, whether it's music or politics or literature or whatever,
1: radio,
0: that the less diverse we are, it's just not doing us any favours.
2: Well, we had the Commonwealth Games on recently, and there was lots of athletes there that you only see every so often, and we all applaud their success, but they go through 2 years where we don't see them, and they are struggling.
0: Well, that is, you know, that's a really interesting point you make there, Grant, and one of the things I do with my other radio show, which is not nearly as much fun because it's I have to cover news and politics as well as sport, but every single day I make sure I cover at least one women's sport because it's because it's very relevant to my audience. And the other thing I do every week is I always do at least three sports reports on sports that people might not know about, whether it's darts or underwater hockey or a paracycling or something, of athletes within my listener catchment, so that would be the Gold Coast, the Tweed, the Northern Rivers, to let people know that there is more than rugby league, soccer, netball and Aussie rules. Because if you look at the mainstream media in my region, that's pretty much all you hear about. And I think that's, you know, it's important. I get that. People feel very passionate about it. But there is an enormous appetite. Every time I do something on a different sport, I get great feedback. And I think that's really important that we share that, which is one of the great things about this show, is how open you are to talking about things that aren't quite so mainstream.
2: That's what we do, Neil, isn't it? That's what we do. Well, and today, what I'm really thrilled today, just quickly before I think it's coming 10 o'clock, but we've got the AFLW and AFL Men's at the same time. Well, not exactly the same time.
1: One behind the other.
2: Yeah, so I'm actually going to get to see both Geelong teams today, and I just think that's a fantastic opportunity, and I hope there's more of it in the future.
0: Look, I think it makes perfect sense. It certainly makes sense to run both the teams as the seasons overlap, because it lets people see that there's more to their sport than perhaps they think. I was interviewing a spokesperson from the Gold Coast Suns women's team the other day, and they're actually they've got 11 new players, 10 players from their academy debuting today, plus a cross code interchange athlete playing in their match against Greater Western Sydney on the Gold Coast today, and it's going to be just incredible. And the local media has gone berserk over it, which is fantastic. However, I just hope that that interest is maintained, because while it's great to cover different sports, you know, intermittently, what we really want to do is bring everybody into the picture. We don't want to say, oh, we'll cover this and we'll look good because they're covering women's sport or para sport or whatever. It's a bit like men's netball. They don't get much coverage, but if you've seen the game, it's terribly exciting to watch.
1: Yeah, I think the Carlton game last week, Carlton St Kilda, there was 20,000 people, they estimated, in the last quarter who watched the AFLW, which they would never get otherwise, which I think, you know, is outstanding. Because and it's quite funny, I have a phrase that I like to use to describe people who think that Australian rules football for women is you know, not right. I call them meatheads. And some of my meathead friends on Facebook are really starting to struggle because 20,000 people turn, oh, of course they would, it's free, you know, get there early, get yourself a pint, a beer, and yeah. But they're starting to feel the world closing in on them, I think, which I think is outstanding, because it is it's the same game, but it's a different game, if that makes sense.
2: Yeah, I'm looking forward to seeing it on Marvel Stadium today, so let's hope the Cats do okay.
0: Yeah, no, it's going to be great. And also, too, congratulations, Grant, your 500th park run today. I'll take my hat off to you.
2: You're very kind,
0: well
2: thank
0: done,
2: you.
0: Well done, sir.
2: Yep.
1: Hang on, we'll back the truck up a moment. Between Grant and I, we've done 500.
0: No, Grant's done 500.
1: No, between us, between the two of us, we've done 500.
2: Neil, between you, me and Rob, we've done 500.
1: That's right,
0: yeah. Neil, you wouldn't want to be part of the patriarchy and try and claim, you know, kudos for something you hadn't done, would you?
1: You watch. Alison, thank you so much for being part of this circus that we do on a Saturday morning. We will no doubt talk to you again in 167 hours and 45 minutes, and I can't wait, quite frankly.
0: I'm counting down to that moment. You gentlemen have a great week.